All right, you're listening to KXLU, Los Angeles, bilingual radio, Alma del Barrio, broadcasting live from the campus of Loyola Marymount University, down the street from the Home Depot. And this is Alma del Barrio. I'm here until 6 o'clock. I've only got half an hour left, so let me quickly back announce so we can get some more music going for you. We just finished listening to Gilberto Santa Rosa with La Agarro Bajando, Monguito Santa María with Guararam. We heard Mambo Legends Orchestra with Para Todo El Mundo Rumba. We heard one of my absolute favorite songs, Fruco y Sus Tesos with Flores Silvestres. We got a request from our good friend, El Boricua de Silmar, who called us up a little bit ago to request Tito Puente y Eddie Palmieri with El Beso. We heard Típica 73 with La Botija de Abuelito. And we started things off with Jaime Polanco y su Conjunto Amistad with Tres y Flauta. And I've got more music coming up.

Next, we're going to listen to El Gran Combo de Puerto Rico from the album called Los Nenes Psicodélicos. 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

Okay, familia, my time is up. However, Serenata de Trios is up next, so let me quickly back announce. We're listening currently to Grupo Niche with Mexico, Mexico. Before that, we heard Buena Vista Social Club with El Cuarto de Tula. P. El Conde Rodriguez with Catalina Lao, as always, dedicated to my mom. Before that, we heard Sierra Maestra with Ana Bacoa. Roberto Torres with Caballo Viejo, also by request, and we heard El Gran Combo de Puerto Rico with El Jibarito to start things off. I had an amazing time. I hope you have too, and I will see you all in a couple of weeks. Hasta luego, familia. Nos vemos.

This is Serenata de Tríos, 88.9 FM, KXLU in Los Angeles. My name is Ernesto Colín. Saludos a todos, un abrazo caluroso. Gracias por sintonizar la serenata. I hope you're enjoying this serenata as much as I am, playing some classic songs, some rare artists, some new stuff as well. We just heard César Portillo de la Luz with Contigo en la Distancia. Before that, we heard Historia de un Amor. Before that, we heard a song called Por Su Querer by a new group called Virado. So we have some younger folks playing boleros, a contemporary recording. We heard Tanto Daño by Los Tres Reyes, and I love that song. It's very, very powerful. I originally heard that song with Javier Solís. So a little bit from Los Tres Reyes, and we continue with more. Aquí continuamos con la serenata de trío.

There we have Trio Los Panchos with the beautiful voice of Johnny Albino, a song called ¿Por qué eres tan mala? Love that song, that lyric. Moriré si no me das tu amor, no me des otra puñalada. It's a great song. If you want to know about the tracks that we've been listening to, you could always find us on spinatron.com. You can always find more information on our social media. 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Aquí estaremos todos los domingos. Serenata de Tríos will be here every Sunday. Please come back and thank you for being with us tonight. We have a little bit of time left, about a quarter hour. And I want to turn our attention to two modern artists, two wonderful singer-songwriters that reside here in Los Angeles, but hail from Centro America. We have Debbie Nova, the pride of San José, Costa Rica. And we also have Gaby Moreno from Guatemala. They have incredible careers in their own right, and they do sing some boleros. Gaby Moreno even headlined one of the Bolero de Noche concerts here in Los Angeles not too long ago. And here we have a song from them in a duet. It's a beautiful bolero, great voices. A special shout out to everybody from Central America and everyone across the world listening to us at KXLU.com, streaming wherever you are, or listening to us on the airwaves here of Los Angeles. Big shout out to all the bolero lovers, and hoping that you come back every week for Serenata de Trios. This is Ernesto Colín. I'll let the music play out to the end of the hour. And thanking you for being part of the family here at Serenata de Trios and KXLU. Enjoy this one and all the rest.

0: This is KXLU 88.9 FM in LA, KXLU.com all around the world. We are coming to you from the Loyola Marymount University campus in Westchester. It's a beautiful late Sunday afternoon, and we are starting a show now called The Mystic Pete Chronicles. I'm Mystic Pete. Thank you, Ernesto. Another great version of Serenata de Trios. I just listen every single week, and every week I am just enchanted. In any case, getting to tonight's guest, I have really a special crew in studio today. This is part of a series put together by Samuel Vasquez, and I'm just really tickled that I'm the guy who gets to feature all this incredible talent on the airwaves. And you're working with the Performance Art Museum, PAM, P-A-M. Well, let me allow you to introduce the guests. You put this whole show together, and then we'll get into some very serious conversation about art. No kidding around tonight. We're going to be, like, focused, disciplined here, Samuel.
1: Thank you, Pete. Happy to tickle you anytime. Samuel Vasquez here with the Performance Art Museum, and I'm very honored to welcome our guests who are our partners for the next 2 years on the High Performance 2-Year Conference Initiative. We have Sarah Russin, Executive Director of LACE, Los Angeles Contemporary Exhibitions. We have Marcus Quilin Nazario, Artist Fellow at 18th Street and Performance Artist Extraordinaire. And we have Michael Anu, Director of Programs and Residencies at 18th Street Art Center.
0: Well, why don't we just go around and everybody gets to say a word about themselves. Sarah, why don't you start?
2: Okay.
0: Working with LACE for quite some time.
2: I've been at LACE for 12 years. And then the organization is coming up on its 50th anniversary in 2028. So we're excited about that. And we'll be in a new building probably at the beginning of 2027 at the same location on Hollywood Boulevard that we've been at for, what, Marcus, 35 years or so? Marcus has performed at LACE before.
0: An important venue for the city. A lot has happened there. Just give us a brief history and LACE. Yeah. Come on, guys.
2: So LACE was founded by all artists and a group of 13, including some pretty important people who are still around, like Gronk and Harry Gamboa, who's still teaching at CalArts. He will also be included in our inaugural exhibition when we open, which nobody knows that, so your listeners are the first to hear this news.
0: Because KXLU is cool. If you're listening, you're cool, ipso facto.
2: So, you know, we were founded, you know, before MoCA, before The Hammer, before, you know, tons of galleries moved to Los Angeles or were created in Los Angeles. So LACE was really the most important place for contemporary art. It was a place for artists of color, for queer artists, for women, a place for experimentation, for video art, installation work, and performance. And those are still things that are important to us now, work that's socially relevant, politically active as well.
0: And what's the best website to find you guys?
2: Oh, it's welcome2lace.org.
0: Beautiful.
2: Yep.
0: Then we have Marcus Quilin Nazario, artist. You're one of the artists here.
3: Yep.
0: So let's hear from you.
3: LACE stands for Los Angeles Contemporary Exhibitions. And yes, I did perform there. And the favorite thing I did there was drag queen wrestling. And that happened on Luis Alfaro's futon. I'm an artist in residence at the 18th Street Art Center, and I am a co-curator with Michael Anu on the High Performance 2-Year Conference Initiative. And I also work independently as an independent artist and curator presenting performance.
0: Beautiful. Well, let's move on then to Michael Anu and say a word about your work with the 18th Street.
4: Oh, it's such a gift to get to be at 18th Street. I've been there for about 7 years now. And, you know, I was going there as a young artist, and it was always an artist kind of place. You knew about it if you needed to know about it, you know, and artists were always there together. I didn't know exactly what they did other than have great parties and amazing exhibitions. Getting to work there, I suddenly discovered there were a huge artist residency, 30 or some odd artist studios, an amazing legacy going back to the NEA4, going back to AIDS and ACT UP, civil activism that needed to happen. And 18th Street was a place that it happened to happen at, which was founded by Sue Dakin, Linda Burnham, Steve Durland, Tim Miller. I mean, the list goes on and on of these amazing founders in Los Angeles who took the High Performance magazine and transformed it into a place. And that place gets to continue existing today. We're, you know, having our 40th anniversary coming up soon, so we're very excited about that.
3: 40.
4: Yep. You're telling me, man.
0: Speaking of the NEA4, John Fleck was on a few weeks ago.
4: Oh, we love John.
0: Yeah, another icon. Oh, and it's I'm just so happy to be getting all this talent on my show. Yay. But this is also people who are very important to the Los Angeles art scene, meaning important to the world art scene. And you guys are all a part of that. So it's important that this be documented. It's important that people understand the history of what's happened. And well, going back to performance art, and I was almost warned not to ask this question, but I'm going to ask it anyway. Uh-oh. It's a question that cannot be answered, but it shall be asked. What is performance art? So some people out there may not quite understand this whole genre of creation. But Samuel, why don't you say a word about high performance first and your connection with that, and then we'll try to answer the general question of what performance, what's happened with performance art. Anyway, Samuel, take it from here.
1: If you really want to know what performance art is, I would suggest picking up a copy of High Performance magazine. High Performance was founded in 1978 in a building, the Victor Clothing Building at 240 Broadway in downtown Los Angeles. And it ran for just under 20 years, published quarterly, and it really became the central point of documentation and scholarship and writing on performance art, rooted in Southern California, but with an international scope. And so the museum, the Performance Art Museum, which is dedicated to advancing the visibility, the legacy, and the scholarship of artists working in performance, teamed up with 18th Street, LACE, Highways, and the Getty Research Institute to explore the legacy and the impact of this magazine over the next 2 years. So I'm going to ask my fellow panelists. You stumped me last time you asked me this question of what is performance art. And although it is undefinable, we will continue to ask it to try to get to something. So I would like to invite my panelists here to please share your thoughts on what is performance art.
2: Sure. Well, I think a lot of people get confused about performing arts versus performance art. And so maybe we can delineate that a little bit. So performing arts, usually we think of as traditional theater, orchestra, chamber music, dance, ballet. However, performance art can include any of those things or all of those things, but it tends to be more experimental. It can be short form. It can also be what we call durational performance, which is a very immersive, slow experience where an artist could take an hour, they could take a day, they could take a week, they could take a month, they could take a year to extend a performance, an idea, to really get people thinking in a deep way about an issue. So I think the experiment part is a big part of it, but you also do have what I would call experimental performing arts as well. So it's a little messy. Yeah.
0: Definitions, vocabulary, that's something we're struggling with here. I think people understand art if they have thought about art at all as something you pull out of a piece of marble or
2: an object.
0: Paint you put on a piece of canvas. So that's the idea about art generally. But now we have the word performance art. So there's a performing element to it. I think that's something we can all agree on.
3: Oh, yeah.
0: Okay.
3: Yeah. But performance needs a body. Performance art is about the body mostly.
2: Yeah. Yeah.
3: And that's why the body is performing an action, performing an idea. It's about a body or bodies in space and time. Mm-hmm. That's, to me, like the most at its crux, at the element of it. So performance art is dead. Long live performance art.
0: Okay. Well, just to get lofty very quickly, it calls into question, what is art? Maybe we shouldn't even ask that one, but to just go to the obvious, if you tape a banana to an art gallery wall, is that art? So that I think that's something people struggle with. And it's very, people like to make fun of it a lot. And
2: so do we.
0: Good.
4: Yeah. I mean, I think I'd go the other way and make an argument that alteras and quilt making and so many things that people aren't qualifying as art are art practice and qualify under this broader space of performance art, of social practice, right? Performance art and high performance is maybe the core of it. But I think there's also something that comes out of this, the citizen artist work, right? Which is about artists engaging not only in the philosophical poetics maybe of a situation, but also on the ground work, like LAPD, Los Angeles Poverty Division, working on the ground, changing communities in a different way.
0: So art can be part of life. The things we don't normally think of as artful can be artful. I mean, if we go back to tribal times, weaving a basket or crafting an arrow may have been considered an art form. You just don't make a basket that's ugly. You create something that's maybe an expression of spirituality, like it's a deep transmission. And these old baskets go for thousands of dollars now because we recognize the craft and vision.
4: Performance art, I think, is able to bridge the sort of the basket weaving, right? These things that we may consider cultural production outside of art, right? And the experimental art performance, right? Of Highway's performance space, who we get to work with, right? That Marcus has performed there. And these artists who are doing something at the fringe of the fringe, right? Where, I mean, we're on the coast, the edge of the United States here, the furthest that we can go, right? This is emergent ideas, and these are emergent organizations that were developed by artists.
3: But back to the baskets, because I love baskets. It's, you know, art happens in a community. I mean, it's made in a. If you make baskets, you know what a good basket is. You know what I'm saying? So not every basket is like the best basket. Sometimes it's just a basket. Mm-hmm. So performance art. It's kind of, I also think of it like jazz. Like, I know jazz when I hear it. And I hear things like, that's not jazz. You know, it's an undefinable thing that's defined by the audience, by the either the maker, the makers, or who they're making it for, is what I think about the form.
2: I mean, basically, all of us would have a very expansive definition of what art is anyway, right?
3: Yes.
2: Expansive. So as inclusive as possible. You know, whether it's good art, you know, or good basket is another thing. you know, and good art is a completely subjective and personal assessment. So so we can all afford to be expansive about what is art. And performance art, it's not new. It's been around a long, long time. So, I mean...
3: Yeah, but the wonderful thing about High Performance Magazine is that there was a lot of first-person narrative about what the artist spoke about what they made, and they told you what they did, why they did it, and it was directly, it wasn't mediated through any kind of criticism. Sometimes there were reviews and things, but that to me is one of my favorite parts of the magazine. You hear directly from the artists about what it is they're doing and why, and that's important.
5: Do you want to say something?
1: Performance art is in the eye of the performance artist.
0: I guess I don't need to ask that question again on the succeeding shows, but I will.
3: Yes.
0: That's going to be at the beginning of every show.
2: Well, if any of your listeners want more, you know, Samuel can provide a, you know, bibliography of things to read to learn more about performance art.
0: Performance art musician, performanceartmuseum.org. 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Did I get it right?
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0: Oops. 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
0: That sounds like a great radio show. You must have a visionary host over at KXLU who is in all this kind of crazy stuff.
3: Well, you're doing performance art right now.
0: Oh, well, I just thought I was doing corny jokes.
3: Performance art.
0: Oh. I have done performance art, by the way. I'm a cellist. Did I tell this story last time? A friend of mine, Susie Williams, was in a dress made of waffles. And Jenny.
2: It's already performance art.
0: Yeah. Naked and waffles. And Jenny Nissenson was pouring honey over her. I was playing the cello naked.
2: Okay.
0: It was, am I in?
2: You're in. Yeah. You're some, in the club.
0: Some cred.
4: You're naked to be performance art.
0: Yeah. But kind of going back to whatever point I was trying to make, like, I am all for life being an experience of art. Like, how can we breathe artfulness into all phases of our life? I think people understand cooking can be an art form, or gardening can be an art form. That's my art. I plant radishes, right? So, but we drive through LA and just sometimes see a sewer of ugliness. It's just like the buildings aren't beautiful. They're just containers. They're boxes with wires every place. It just looks horrible. So we're losing an experience of the aesthetic. And that goes into us, and so maybe we just don't care so much about being caring people when we're in just ugly cities.
2: But art doesn't have to be beautiful either.
3: No.
0: Ooh.
3: And
0: okay.
2: Sorry, my friend.
0: Good response. Good response.
2: Yeah. A lot of art is
0: not
2: beautiful. Yeah.
0: So you're saying Los Angeles and its ugly buildings are art, and
2: I think there are other ways to define art and bring performance art into it, and one is that there is some kind of intention or poetry, and that I'll give you an example. We had an exhibition that included pigeons, and the project was flying pigeons that had little sensors that measured air quality and fed that data back in, and that was an art project. And I gave a tour, and one of the people on the tour said, "Why is that art? I don't get it." And I said, well, if you were a scientist and you were trying to learn about the air quality in Los Angeles, would your first thought be to get some pigeons and put an attachment on them and fly them to do that? She's like, oh, okay, I get it now. You know, it's like using something striking and poetic to get people's attention around some kind of message, right, or issue. And, you know, like Marcus was saying, it could be about someone's personal biography, even, is the issue. The personal is also universal, you know, and performance art, a lot of women were involved in the early days because there was no market for women to make money selling, you know, objects art anyway. So they got into doing things like video and performance where there was really no market involved, no money involved at all. There kind of still isn't much market involved with, with performance art.
3: Performance art.
2: But I will also say that you'll see lots of museums and galleries that are incorporating performance art into their programs, even commercial galleries where it's kind of a surprise. It's not a museum setting. And one of the reasons why is that it attracts people to come. And I think especially since COVID, people want to be together. They want to, you know, like bodies next to each other, experiencing something. It's the difference between listening to a classical record and going to the Philharmonic in person. It's a completely different thing. So, that's what we're in it for, you know, that community aspect of
3: it as
2: well.
3: Yeah, we're not in it for the money. That's for sure.
0: Well, just going back to this idea of building a domicile, something can be thrown up just to make somebody money and just as hideous. Or there can be an element of the aesthetic involved. You may not like it. There's a building on Lincoln down the block from my house that looks like shipping containers. I guess that's a modern type of architecture. I think it started years ago with a big elephant production on the beach, shipping containers. But anyway, a lot of buildings look like shit. But an architect friend of mine said, well, it's not that ugly, really, because look, if they put these plants on the outside, and it kind of looks cool. And I went, okay. But the point I'm trying to get to is that it has a lot to do with intention. Yeah. Yeah. Is something being expressed, is it thoughtful, or is it just thrown up to make somebody money? Right. And there's no feeling about how it's going to affect the community, even if it's ugly, or that's a subjective experience. Right.
3: Mm-hmm. Yes.
0: Complaints?
2: No,
0: arguments?
2: Subjective.
0: Have we got? Well, I think we answered. We got someplace.
4: We got it.
0: We got someplace.
2: Now you're set, Samuel. You have the definition.
0: How about if I go? I asked my lovely guest to tell me some tunes to play just to give us a break, and I have a list of about 25 songs. The Flirtations. You said they were involved with the 18th Street.
4: I just learned about this. I'll let Marcus. Do you know more about this?
3: It was Barnes in the Flirtations?
0: Mike.
4: Oh, sorry.
3: I think Barnes was in the Flirtations.
4: Yes. So the Flirtations were performing at Highway's Performance Space. Often is what Tim was saying.
3: Yeah, in the 90s.
4: Right, in the 90s.
3: Yeah, early 90s.
4: And so this was, you know, early, you know, any ACT UP and sort of AIDS and so a lot of things are happening at that moment. And so Highways is a important place in fundraising and developing funds. And, I mean, they play the Flirtations, and holy moly. Oh, my gosh. Opened up the whole new doorway for me.
0: Okay. Well,
4: I share the gift with you today.
0: Let's play something from the Flirtations, and we will be back in a minute and discuss other very lofty subjects.

0: 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I have a really incredible crew. Each of you could do an hour radio show easily, and we're just packing it all into one little space here. So let's get into the details of the performance art scene, the art scene in Los Angeles. Well, when it comes to performance art and art in general, it can often push the envelope. It can often be sexy, bawdy, scatological. It can challenge authority, be political. It can attract a lot of heat and reaction, or even just from the, like, my six-year-old could do this. So it can be provocative. So let's go in. Let's talk a little about the details of this and work pieces that you've worked on.
1: Well, not one of my works, but one of my favorite works, and again, back to what is art and what is performance, is Dan Kwong, who is a performance artist and one of our residents at the 18th Street Art Center. His parents were interned at Manzanar, so he has an

0: I think that that is right now one of my favorite works of performance that I see going. Their grand opening is in October, and they're playing baseball again at Manzanar, thanks to Dan Kwong.
1: And some people might say, oh, there was no problem with Manzanar. That was what should have happened. Why are you doing all this art stuff around
2: it? Theater? Who are those people?
0: Yeah, who are they? Well, we know where they are today.
1: Yeah, yeah. Well, that's the thing. So it gets political very quickly at times.
0: It can.
3: I mean, Dan's spoken about it, and he said when he first started the project, it was a lesson in let's not do this again, right? Versus let's not do this now.
1: And there's people who want to do more of it.
3: Right. And so, you know, being able to look back at the past and say, let's do better before you start doing it is an important lesson. You know, I think Dan's work is incredible. You know, the work of another artist, Sage Nigel Whitson, is working around historic Black Broadway in Santa Monica. You know, when I think about Santa Monica, I think about white folks playing volleyball. You know, like that's the image I get. You know, like that's cool. But it was a complicated city like many cities. And it's got a complicated history of Black folks moving in the 1900s and being moved out because of redlining, the freeways, people wanting to get access. All these stories that disappear. And so working with another artist to uplift these and find those stories, find a space between those. You know, Sage's particular project is around transgender artists and the traumas of the church and the space in between that, right, and spiritual sites.
1: Well, there's nothing that can get political about that.
3: Not at all. We're keeping this easy for you.
2: Well, I mean, there's also public practice as a compartment of art making, and there's a lot of overlap with performance. So, I mean, I would argue that the piece that you just described is really more of a public practice project because it involves a community and group,
0: absolutely,
2: you know, that are not professional artists, who don't consider themselves artists, and it's bringing those people into the process of creating something that has meaning, right?
0: Yeah, but so. He's made work consistently about his culture and his history, so that's why I frame it
2: as
0: part of his work, performance work. So they're true. Both
2: but I think
0: true.
2: most of your audience probably doesn't know what public practice is either.
1: Explain.
2: It's almost as hard as performance art. Okay. I know you had Suzanne Lacey on here a few weeks ago, so she's the queen of public practice. I mean, it's like I said, it's often bringing non-artists from a community into a project. I mean, her famous one was bringing cops and teenagers in Oakland together to just talk to each other on the rooftop of a building. That was a public practice. That was an artist initiating that project, not a cop, right, or a teenager. An artist saying, what could happen if we did this?
0: Aren't they embedding artists now in the LA County? Isn't there a program where they literally put an artist into a department directly working with a county department? It could be mental health, it could be urban planning, it could be all the different divisions, and there's a fellowship to work an artist with the county.
2: Yeah.
4: I'm curious if we can talk a little bit about performance art as an umbrella for other forms. Mm-hmm. Sarah, you mentioned public practice. Mm-hmm. There's the performing arts that has dance, music, sound. I'm curious if we can just expand a little bit on how performance art crosses over or interfaces with other forms of practices.
0: Mm-hmm. Well, music.
4: If we can identify some as
0: like
4: well.
0: There's Anna Homler, she was a resident at 18th Street in the beginning and one of my heroes and influences. And she made music, and that was her primary form. But she created installations that she performed in. So it was, it's like a chicken and egg thing for me when I'm talking and looking at Anna's work. And she had this one project that if I had a kajillion dollars, it was called The Blue Whale. So she made an installation inside of this old Cadillac, and then she would sing whale songs to you while she drove you around Los Angeles in this big, giant car that was like a whale.
2: That's cool.
0: And so I love that you know, it came out into the street. Also, Machine Project. Johanna Hedva did a play where it was two people at a time in a car. It was called Odyssey, Odyssey. It was based on the Odyssey. And you'd meet in a parking lot, and you'd get in the car, and then you would drive through Echo Park and Silver Lake, and it was like an automotive performance experience that involved, you know, the freeway, the traffic, the palm trees, you know, the hill.

0: hills. It was, you know, not inside of a, it wasn't inside. It was, it turned the car into a performance space, and it turned the whole world into a performance space.
1: Talk about your own work a little bit. Some of the specific installations.
0: Sure. I'm currently working on a project called Threnody, and I'm looking at loss and grief. And so I'm doing this one-on-one work where people talk to me about something they've lost or someone that they've lost. And then I've been doing those in kind of odd places. And now I'm making an installation based on those performances, those conversations. So I'm showing a piece of that at the Brand Library in the fall.
2: It's a great project.
0: And I'm working on it now. And there happens to be a cemetery. Oh, that project was funded by the Jackie Apple Foundation. Thank you, Jackie. There's a cemetery at the Brand Library. And I'm really excited to go and talk to the cemetery there. I started with the conversations, and then the end result is an installation, which involves sort of the vernacular, visual vocabulary of cemeteries and funeral traditions. So that's...
3: I mean, that's what you're doing today, right? But yeah. I mean, I think if we can look back at your history at 18th Street,
0: yeah,
3: and high performance, and I think there's, you know, like... And this is one of the things I often think about is the role of artists who are doing this work are also doing deep community work that's never getting compensated or acknowledged, right?
0: Yeah.
3: So at the same time in the 80s when you were doing performance art at 18th Street, you were also in Needle Exchanges and doing other work around
0: that. Yeah, I'm one of the founders of the Needle Exchange.
3: Can you speak about that, those overlaps or not overlaps?
0: It's complicated, but the most interesting fact about Needle Exchange is that the two people that founded it, Matt Francis and Renee Edgington, died on safari in Africa. And if you knew them, you would just think that was just a marvelous way for them to go. This is why I do work about grief and cemeteries and loss, because it's so interesting. But what was the question?
3: Needle Exchange.
0: Oh, yeah. So the Needle Exchange came out from out of ACT UP. So it was Josh Wells, myself, Renee Edgington. And we also had an art collective called Powers of Desire that was Matt and Renee and Bill Rangel. Bill Rangel, actually, one of my favorite LA painters, or just painters, his murals covered the lace on Industrial Street. Those are his murals that were there for years and years. So in the 90s, early 90s, there was this sense of urgency around women's rights to their bodies, a lot of clinic defense, ACT UP, that's AIDS Coalition to Unleash Power. We're a very militant organization that kind of put a fire under a lot of us. And so a lot of the people involved in that were artists. And so we were, how do we put our art to use, to be useful, to push our agendas forward? And then also a lot of people became artists after being so involved in this activism. So I got really serious about my practice, like, you know, when my friends started dying all around me. And then that was, it was urgent to do something.
1: As an artist, you're bringing this problem to awareness.
0: Yeah,
1: people aren't talking about it, and through art, it helps the conversation to start.
0: Well, artists can think of strategies to sort of penetrate communities because we don't think like other people, so we figure out how do we do this. It's kind of one of the tenets of harm reduction. Like, you got to go where people are at. You know, and that's I think an important part of community work is, like, you just can't show up somewhere. You gotta figure out where they're at, where you're at, and figure out, you know, like, with how to help, because you can't just go, like, you know, you have to figure it out. It just doesn't happen.
1: By the way, people can find you at mknstudio.org.
0: Yes,
1: I got that right.
0: Okay. Yes.
1: Well, Michael, why don't you talk about some of the notable works you've been, or artists you've been involved in, things that, little stories that come to mind? Just narrow it down from 10,000 to one.
3: Yeah, I mean, I guess I keep thinking about, you know, this turn of the citizen artist and 18th Street. Steve Derlin and Linda Burnham recently came out to visit us, and we at the celebration, it was incredible to have them, and got to have conversations with them, and talking about High Performance Magazine, and, you know, his founding of it and the initial stories of why he wanted to create it, and a conversation he had with an artist, Uchi Brankman, who does work around prisons and prison reform and dance. And she spoke to him and she said, "You would never publish my work." And he goes, "What are you talking about? We talk about performance art. This is your work. We talk about the types of things that you're doing." And she said, the type of work I'm doing is not always about poetry. It's sometimes about things on the ground, right? And that really, and talking with Steve, he talks about this moment being a turning point in high performance where the work changed from, and again, I don't say poetry in any sort of derogatory way, right? But the intentions are different. And the change of high performance and the citizen artist and then the turn that then led to 18th Street, right? This place that gets to host artists like Marcus, right, that are working somewhere between the space of experimental performance art and community impact, right? Now we have this language around community trusted advisors and narrative change and all of this other philanthropic well-being language that exists now after we discovered loneliness sucks, right? Like, yeah. But we know now artists are an important part of the fabric of our community, but how do we communicate that in a way that the folks who help us support it are able to find those ways?
0: Also, the cool thing about High Performance Magazine is, like, we have this language now around talking about performance and art criticism and critical theory and blah blah blah. That language didn't exist when High Performance was the only place you could go to read about this art practice. That there wasn't even a language yet, and now we have university programs dedicated to this. You can get a PhD in performance art now, and before, you know, people look at you and think you're I would tell people I was a mime because I how do I explain performance art? You know, I'm a mime. And then they look at me and they go, okay, that tracks, right?
1: Now there's a vocabulary. It's been defined. We can talk about it.
0: Yes.
1: Oh, you know, question. I don't know why this just came up, but I'm not sure if anybody's aware of this, but there was a plague that came through the whole world. Like a million people died in the United States. It's called like COVID something. Has there been much art around this like international tragedy? I just haven't seen us really process it yet.
2: The project Marcus is working on about grief. That's what it's about.
0: Okay. Yeah. Well, I mean,
2: that's how I would interpret it as a jumping off point. You know, obviously grief is deep and can mean lots of different things, but the whole world was grieving.
0: But I had a project during COVID with 18th Street funded by the city of Santa Monica. I had an 8-foot by 25-foot trailer and the side opened up and it became a performance. It became like a stage or a ramp. And I had artists like Mariel Carranza, who was one of my favorite Los Angeles, not Los Angeles, just artists, period. Frank, I worked with a cafe, Evan Kleiman, Nal Bustamante. We figured out how to do things virtually and at the site of my trailer that was on the Santa Monica Pier at the Santa Monica Airport at our campus at 18th Street. And Carmen Argote was in residency there.
1: Yeah, she was on.
0: Love her. Yeah. So I was trying to figure out how to serve artists during this time because people couldn't get to their studios or they wanted to get away from their being stuck with their roommates or families because they, how do we do this? And then I found that trailer. And then we also did virtual programming where you could watch online and do a workshop or learn how to make sourdough.
3: I mean, artists will find a way to make during any period, right? Yeah. Artists will find a way to make during any period, right? I had a thought there. Oh, now I lost it. It went like the wind.
1: While you're remembering, it's just come up for me to bring this up in a few radio shows lately. Like, we really haven't dealt with this catastrophe as a society yet.
2: We just
1: kind of got past it and like don't talk about it anymore.
2: Well, but think about it. There have just been films about 9/11 recently, right?
1: Okay.
2: Or we're processing that stuff. Yeah.
1: Go ahead.
3: I was gonna say, I think it's almost been this thing of so many fires one after another, and we feel like we keep trying to address the next big fire.
1: The thing that hitting us right, burning down our house today, right?
3: And that's been this interesting moment with the Citizen Artist Reading Group and High Performance Reading Group is having these folks who were around for a different moment in the culture and talking about the traumas and the challenges of that moment. And sometimes it's rosy-eyed glasses, sometimes it's not. There's a comparison to the moments today and what was lost, what's been had. And it's an interesting comparison, and I don't know where it all lands, but to think about that moment and how it reflects now or doesn't.
2: Well, Samuel and I are working on a project together. The Circa, I mean, you're involved with Circa also. Maybe you can to give them overview of Circa, but we're, no. Oh, you're going to make me do it, huh?
0: Okay. Well, the One Institute.
2: The One Institute. Yeah, it's a mission of the One Institute.
0: LGBTQIA+.
2: I think this is the third year we've done it. Lace has participated a few years, and Pam and Lace are co-presenting some performances that'll happen at the AIDS Monument in West Hollywood. So we'll have 10 performance artists that Pam selected and 10 performance artists Lace has selected, and they'll do, it'll be like speed performance art, 5 minute, and, you know, really, you know, you're talking about ACT UP and all that activism that happened then, and now here we are having to advocate for some of these like really basic rights that we were fighting for then. So it's extremely, it's not about nostalgia for that time or nostalgia for the activism of that time. It's really about continuing to, you know, be vigilant about these issues right now.
1: The challenge today.
2: The challenge today. It's not in the past. And that artist can be, again, like, the poetry or the violence or the ugliness or whatever it is, the power of the performance gets people thinking about these issues. So,
1: well, Sarah, any other important projects you've been a part of that really, I know, compress a thousand down into one or two, but
2: well,
1: that really touched you.
2: Yeah.
1: Personally.
0: The Lightning Fund really helped a lot of people during COVID.
2: Thank you. Well, Marcus is talking about an artist award that we administer through the Warhol Foundation. So they give us money that we re-grant out to artists. So Marcus was a recipient as part of that process, the Jackie Apple Award within that. And they came to us during COVID, and we, you know, did like 50 smallish grants spread out to artists all over the place. And now we're doing project grants that are larger, like $6,000 grants. But any artist listening can go on our website and look for the Lightning Fund. But, you know, in terms of projects that we've presented, I definitely have favorite projects. And one of them is an installation we did with Rafa Esparza. Who, you know, maybe at the time was more unknown performance artist, and now is very well known and has show. He was in the Whitney Biennial. He's at shows at San Francisco Museum of Modern Art. But his whole project was painting our gallery white, including the floor, the white cube, and creating a curved brown space within the white cube. And the brown space is made out of adobe bricks, and with a technique that his father taught him. And, you know, the story is that, you know, he's a queer artist, and he and his father weren't getting along, and this was a way that they bonded, where his father taught him how to do this traditional craft. And he's been making art for like over a decade now using that material. And then it became a container for performance as well. And, you know, to speak to the community thing, Rafa performed in that space. But this generation of artists is extremely generous in bringing other artists in and inviting them to perform and participate. And that's something that I think is pretty special right now, actually, that I'm very encouraged by this generation of artists, that is part of their practice very much so, is including other artists.
1: I'd like to point out that, you know, give an artist $6,000, that's a lot of money, and that $6,000 will go a long way. You know, give the military $6,000 and they'll buy a hammer. It's actually a very productive investment in society.
2: Absolutely.
1: When you pay artists, really Absolutely. Builds up community and society.
0: We need to pay artists more because what happens is they give us money and they know that we're going to do it. Yeah. No matter what, if we get 5,000 or 3,000 or two, oh, they'll do
1: or
0: it.
1: Or free.
0: Oh, they're going to do it anyway. So yeah. Let's just divide this money up and not give these artists as much money to do their thing. It's like this assumption that we're going to do it. And we are going to do it. And it's frustrating.
1: Well, it's always the problem in the arts and musicians,
0: yep.
1: too.
0: Yep.
1: Come and play cello for I'll give you a coffee for half price. Well, I'm bringing in 30 people. You know, so we're like a luxury item that we really don't. But
0: art is not a luxury item.
1: It's a good investment in society. It's yes, a good investment.
0: Absolutely.
1: And it goes a long way. And it feeds a lot of people.
0: Yes.
1: Every dollar. Because we make the most of it.
0: I'm not against luxury.
1: Okay. How about a $6,000 hammer?
0: I'll take the $6,000 and the hammer.
1: Okay.
3: Tape it to a wall.
1: Claws on both ends. Samuel, I feel like you want to say something.
4: No.
1: Okay.
2: Oh, he's so happy to let us speak.
0: But I want to acknowledge Samuel because it's thank you, Samuel, for your leadership and spearheading the Performance Art Museum, because that's quite an undertaking. So I just want to say
2: sure
0: thank
2: is.
0: You.
2: Yeah.
5: Speaking of Performance Art Museum and the now, I'm curious to have a quick roundtable on where do we go from here with performance?
3: Well, I was actually going to ask you a question. What does the Performance Art Museum do?
5: Period?
3: As a broad, because we're talking about what do you collect in performance art? Are you collecting ephemera? Do you collect the performance? Is it a space to celebrate these things? And how do we mark this? Because the magazine was a document of performance art, right? And it was these people reflecting as close as they could firsthand narratives of it, right? Not as theoretical. And so Performance Art Museum, like, I'm curious where all this sits.
5: So the Performance Art Museum is essentially the first permanent home for the presentation and the preservation of performance art. We will not stop there, and actually the museum is just one goal of what our bigger mission is, which is to build a scaffolding of support around the field of performance art, which is much bigger than the museum itself. And that includes ensuring that performance artists get paid and get paid a livable wage and can handle their basic necessities, that there's scholarship done and commissioned around performance art, that performance art is not seen as a form of entertainment or audience building, but rather is centered in the program at all institutions and galleries and museums, as Sarah mentioned, which more and more are doing. So really the mission of the museum, yes, we will present performance. Yes, we will have exhibitions. Yes, we will publish catalogs. But all that is for a greater good that hopefully impacts the entire practice.
3: Mm-hmm. The performance ecosystem of sustainability, mm-hmm. right?
0: It's like if the, I guess I'm biased because of the magazine, High Performance, but it's like if High Performance were a place again. Like it's like the embodiment of the magazine, but as a museum in a way, because the magazine did contain everything that you're talking about, and that needs to be extended into the future, because this art form isn't going anywhere. It's like hip hop. People thought, oh, that's gonna go away. Oh, you know what? You know, really,
2: it morphed.
0: Yeah,
2: well, that's
6: now
2: what's interesting.
6: Hip hop museum opening in New York.
2: That's funny.
0: Yeah.
1: Let's drop some names so people understand the impact performance has had on society. I brought up Paul Rubens. People may know him as Pee Wee Herman.
0: Right.
1: And Andy Kaufman, a famous comedian. But let's just say if you...
0: Eric Bogosian.
1: Okay, people
0: Beth
1: have come
0: Lapidus,
1: out.
0: Beth Lapidus, Terry Sweeney, John Fleck, actor in Hollywood, but also performance
1: He's
0: artist.
1: Been on Deep Space Nine, okay?
0: Yeah. Yeah, he's one of my heroes. Who else is like that kind of crossed over?
1: But my point, it's been very influential on society in general. and we're just we're name dropping.
0: Beth Lapidus played Marina Abramovich in an episode of Sex and the City.
2: Well, that's funny because I was making it. So Marina Abramovich is probably the most well-known like performance art artist in the world, but I don't know if everybody knows who she is.
1: She had a famous performance in New York where she lay naked, and I invited people to touch her body. Or that was one of them.
2: Well,
0: the early work with all the table.
2: Yeah, I guess so. Yeah, but. I mean, she's did everything.
1: All kinds of
2: she's
1: things.
2: Done everything. I mean, you know, it was interesting. Samuel was saying, where does performance art go from here? You know, pretty much every taboo thing has been covered, I think, by artists that we all know in L.A. So, you know, I think that a lot of that was about pushing boundaries, you know, pushing the taboos around the body and all the things that bodies do about sexuality. So I think now it's about individual stories and community stories and all the social issues that are connected to those stories. You know, no one's story is completely isolated. It's connected with the world, the culture they grew up in. And so that's where it's going to be. That's where it is now, and that's where it's going to be. It's just going to be different people doing it.
5: On a technical side, and as an expansion to what Sarah is saying, I'm really curious in exploring where those stories go with technology. Mm-hmm. And we've been talking a lot about the body and the politics of the body. But once you start to introduce other realms to perform in, that is also something that will be really exciting to see. There's artists like Liu Yang, who is doing performance in the meta world. And so where how you build stories and community within that context is really interesting. So just the technical side of performance is also developing as we move forward.
1: Well, I coming back to kind of where we started, I have no problem with art being suffused throughout life and seeing all parts of life as art. And performance art helps us open that door, like it can be driving around in a car. And in this discussion today, we've just made a little list of the various topics that come up with performance. It can be very personal, the aesthetic, political, health, environment, community, harm reduction, prison, dance, poetry. So it's everything. And now we see on social media that actually everybody is becoming an artist. If you're posting pictures of yourself, if you're making music with AI or videos with that. I mean, there's a ton of slop, but there's also brilliant stuff coming out. So, I think I have an objection.
0: Not an objection, but I think everybody has the capacity to be creative. I'm against when people say that everyone's an artist. Saying everyone's an artist is like saying everyone's a lawyer or a gynecologist or a plumber. You know, when you take time and money and space to do one thing, specialize.
2: It devalues our profession.
0: It does.
2: That's what you're saying. Yeah.
1: Well, so social media, where everybody is posting their idea of something creative, you don't think it's legit then?
0: It might be. I don't know. Mm-hmm. I have to see it.
3: I mean, I think there's this interesting space where I've noticed several, like, there'll be TikTok or just online YouTube videos that are, you know, viral and sensational, and they're reproducing performance art pieces from the 70s and 80s. You know, I'm locked in a room by myself for a week. I need to sleep in a gallery by myself.
2: And they think it's a new idea.
3: Yeah.
1: Nice.
3: Because we're live streaming. Nice callback. Context, but it comes back to this. It's the work we're doing. It's all being shown here. Just someone's monetizing it in a different way.
1: But it's for a different purpose. It's for popularity, for money, for look at me. But artists do that too. Look at me, right? We're not all just pure.
3: It's a context. It's a context.
0: We're not making this for it to not be seen or heard or smelt or tasted, you know.
1: Smell?
2: Oh, yeah.
0: Smell. Yeah, we had a show. There was a space called Crazy Space that was started.
2: I told you, all of it.
6: We have another hour.
0: There was this exhibition that was a Crazy Space. It was a space founded by Asher Hartman, who is a fellow of
2: the
0: Performance Art Museum. And it was called Odorific, and everything smelled. We also had a show there for dogs, where the show was like for the dogs. But back to the everyone artist thing and the devaluing. Yeah. It's like a lot of people, when they discover like, oh, you're performing, I hear like, oh, I did performance art once. And it's like, well, I've been doing it for 40 years. Thank you.
1: Waffles on the cello.
0: No. Yeah, but you're here doing, like, it's different. I mean.
1: Okay. But, thank you, sir.
0: No, it is. That's weird when people are like, it's like if I said, oh, well, you know, I played a drum once. You know,
1: are you a drummer? Right.
0: Yeah.
1: Yeah. It's a that's another important question. Like, you're devaluing. It becomes slop then. Yep. And everything's, there's an ocean of mediocrity, which is happening too.
0: Always has, though. Isn't that the world's always been that way?
2: But again,
0: right?
2: Everybody can be an artist, but it doesn't mean they're good artists. Again, back to the subjectivity of the whole thing.
1: The curator. You're the kind of meta person who has to look at the big picture.
2: We don't even agree in our own group about what we like and what's good, or even in this room.
0: Yeah. There's art I hate. Hate it. I want to set it on fire. But I respect the work, the time, the energy of the person that artist that did the work. I don't have to like the work.
2: That's right.
0: I can respect the work and not like them.
1: I don't know how a whole hour went by so quickly, but we have time for everybody to just go around, say their name and their website, and then we have to make room for Pat with Alien Air. Susan, your name and website.
2: Sarah Russin, Los Angeles Contemporary Exhibitions, or LACE, and it's welcometolace.org.
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1: Mystic Pete. .com, Mystic Pete on social media. We will be back every Sunday at 7 p.m. and the second Sunday of the month with another Performance Art Museum show. I can't wait to. You just bring in great people. I'm so privileged.
2: Thanks for having
0: Thank
2: us.
0: For having
1: Thank you
0: us.
1: So much, guys.
0: Yeah, can't go. Yeah.
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about halfway through our first hour of Alien Air Music. Krzysztof Kurkowski from Gorzów Wielkopolski in Poland, near the German border. And this is from his release, Echoes from the Core. It came out in November 25. The song is called The Earth Sings. And he says on here, don't just listen, listen to the sounds. And this is a journey into mysteries of the subterranean world crafted exclusively using synthesizers. Before that was Ithar from Budapest in Hungary doing the title track of his release Spiritual Fusion from September 23. D-Time, like the letter D in time, who's Mark Schipper from De Wijk in Holland. And this is his latest release called Nightwoven. Came out last month on Cyclical Dreams. That's a label based in Buenos Aires. And we heard Shadow Genesis by D-Time. We began things with Steve Moore from Cananda Igua, which is in western upstate New York. And he did a remix of a song called Board Up the House from September of 08, originally done in its true form by Genghis Tron. They're a trio from Philadelphia. Alien Air Music, heard every Sunday from 8 to 10 p.m. Pacific Time on KXLU Los Angeles, 88.9 FM, on your radio dial, streaming worldwide on KXLU.com, all coming to you from Loyola Marymount University. And I'm Pat with you for 2 hours of synthetic music, and tonight all mid-era. 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

reach out to me for any reason, my email address is info@alienairmusic.com. Continuing now, this is music from England. Daniel and Booth. Michael Daniel, also known as Astronaut, he's from Liverpool. The other half of this British duo is Phil Booth, also known as Zeitless. And the song is called Open Channel from the release Inverse. It came out in June of 2020.

That's his latest release called The Pleiadians by Thin Echo from southern Greece in the area known as the northern Peloponnese region of that country. The song was Elohim, and The Pleiadians came out in April this year, and it refers to several different races of humanoids allegedly living in the Pleiades star system. Before that was Axis. That's Axel Stupich from Leverkusen in Germany doing Path to Eternity from his release Resurrection. Came out November 24. He's one third of the duo Pyramid Peak. Daniel and Booth before that. Michael Daniel and Phil Booth from England. Michael Daniel is also known as Hashernaut. He's out of Liverpool. And this is from the release called Inverse. It came out in June of 20. They gave us the open channel. Alien Air Music is Sundays 8 to 10 p.m. Pacific Time here on KXLU Los Angeles from Loyola Marymount University, broadcasting on 88.9 FM on your radio dial, streaming worldwide on KXLU.com. 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And I should mention that playlists for all of our shows, going back a long ways, and audio archives going back the previous 2 weeks, are kept on our website, KXLU.com. Just head to our schedule page. You can find that on the top menu, second tab from the left. Coming up next, this is a musician who was born in England and now living in Tarragona, Spain, not too far from Barcelona. He's been making music since he was 14 years old. Ken Martin from his release Star Turn came out January 16. This song is Breathe.

That's Point Surrender, who's Aaron Russell from Seattle, doing Outside of Time from his release Mark II. Came out in July of 24 on Cyclical Dreams, the net label based in Buenos Aires. Hyperspace Odyssey before that is Dmitry Redko, one of his side ambient projects. He's originally from Siberia and spent some time in Kiev in Ukraine. Now he's living in Moscow, where he runs the Astropilot music label, known for a lot of great psytrance and synth music. Hyperspace Odyssey with an excerpt of his release called Winds of Solaris. It came out in September of 24. The title track is what we heard, and an excerpt of that long piece. Winds of Solaris, he describes as an immense journey through sound, offering over an hour of deeply meditated, long-form ambient music, much of it crafted through spontaneous improvisation. Cells Interlinked before that, debuting here on Alien Air Music. They're the duo Mary and Albert Zakharov from Lviv in Ukraine, and they did Cold Spring Day for the release Cold Spring Notes. Came out March of this year on Cyclical Dreams. And the release describes the unworldly spring of 2025 in the midst of the Ukrainian war. It's been going on for a long time, and unusually frozen weather. Maxim Samos before that from Minsk in Belarus, doing Not a Word About Another Word. This is off a release of various artists, including 19 different performers. It's called Cauldron Cooking Compilation. It came out September 22. We started things off with Ken Martin from Spain, doing Breath from his release Star Turn. Came out January 16. Alien Air Music winding up right now. Next up is Don with 55 Shades of Blue to carry you through the 10 o'clock to the midnight hour. 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And my email address, if you'd like to reach out to me, is info@alienairmusic.com. 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

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You're listening to KXCU Los Angeles 88.9 FM, and I'm happy and stoked to be live this weekend. Last weekend I was going to be live, but my cat ended up in the ER at Axis Culver, and I'm stoked he's doing well, but had to spend seven hours overnight there, which kind of sucked. But I have this incredible set that I'm going to play tonight. I've been working on it for a couple weeks now and stoked. It's going to be pretty dark, but I also have some pop music thrown in. 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

There are no more barriers to cross. All I have in common with the uncontrollable and the insane, the vicious and the evil, all the mayhem I have caused and my utter indifference toward it, I have now surpassed. My pain is constant and sharp, and I do not hope for a better world for anyone. In fact, I want my pain to be inflicted on others. I want no one to escape. But even after admitting this, there is no catharsis. My punishment continues to elude me, and I gain no deeper knowledge of myself. No new knowledge can be extracted from my telling.

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But even after admitting this, there is no catharsis. My punishment continues to elude me, and I gain no deeper knowledge of myself. No new knowledge can be extracted from my talent.

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3: 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This is KXLU Los Angeles, 88.9 FM. And that was Brutalismus 3000. I love them. Gore Louvre. Before that was an artist I've been playing for a long time, Europa. That's a track called Flower off an album called No Obedience. Lyra Pramuk, that was the DJ Rum Endless Rework of Ending. Tatiana Jane with Brutal. Shy Girl, Forever. Grace Eyes with Avalanche. Daniela Lolita with Tac-Tac. I love her. An artist I really love, Million Moths, Ride or Die. That's actually a new dark project from Portland-based producer Erica Von Trapp. I used to play her stuff as Jane Machine. She's fabulous. I really look forward for this record to come out. That was Million Moths with Ride or Die. Speedy J, an artist I've actually been listening to since 1996 with Drift Vector. It's great to see talent, you know, still put out amazing records after 30 years. 30 plus years. Fred again with Facilita. Skrillex, my heart goes out. I love Skrillex. That was Soma. Europa off their new album, Lagoon. That was Visitor. Kareen, I love her. And I've been playing her stuff for at least 8 years. And she has a new record out called End to Knowing You on Mute Records. That was End to Knowing You, the title track. Sport DJ, Danza Kudoro. Before that was Kavari, Arca, and Ski Mask, Trifecta, three of my favorite artists, Routine Wound, Evo. Evo's like God to me. Like, I don't believe in God. I'm not really an atheist, but like, music is prayer, and Evo is the Holy Spirit. I love Evo. Daniela, Lolita, Tressa Sirot. Trez, I can't pronounce it. Fred again with Berwin Gisoff Neighbors, Esha with Low Horror Show, and starting on my set was The King of Pop with They Don't Care About Us. And I love that track. The production's kind of insane. And anyway, I have this really crazy set coming up. 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
3: 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And I want to thank you. I was super stoked about this show. If you want to hear it, you can hear it for the next 2 weeks. You can go over to www.kxlu.com and find my playlist, and I'll link you over to my Spinatron page, and you can hear it for the next 2 weeks. I'll be back live next weekend. Until then, this is 55 Shades of Blue.

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1: What's going on, everybody? Thank you so much for tuning into Polarity on KXLU 88.9 FM. My name is Parker Giovanetti, and I'm the host of this show. Thank you so much for stopping by. I play a little bit of everything, but mostly rock music, mostly emo, alternative stuff, shoegaze, all that. The stuff you guys want to hear, right? Hopefully. If not, I hope maybe you find something new that you like that you hadn't heard before. I got a lot of cool stuff queued up today, but we're going to start it out with some Race Course, one of the coolest new bands from Santa Cruz. Super dope stuff from them. Also, fun stuff to look out for, Algernon Cadwallader, a little bit of February, Christie Front Drive, Ozine even. Stick around for that. Who knows? We'll see. Either way, hope you guys enjoy. Hope you're having a good day. And hope you stick around. Starting it off with Caledonia by Race Course.

All right, everybody, what's going on? You're listening to KXLU 88.9 FM. The song you just heard was called Broken Ankles, Broken Hearts by Holidays in the United States. I also played Motor Mouth by World's Worst. This Is Not the Way Home by Punxsutawney. Spit Fountain by Algernon Cadwallader. If I'm saying that name wrong, I'm sorry. I don't know. We're trying our best out here. Cut by Sweet Pill. No Cure for Love by Rowena Wise. And The Line by Lottie McLeod. I got a good bit of time left on the air today. Good tunes coming up. One of which is Cold Water by Slinger. So I hope you enjoy. 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

The song that you just heard was called Will by Mauv. Also played I Forgot How to Dance by Computer, Untitled Number 3 by Girlfriends, Something Whirl, Dash Rocket Skate Session by Summer 2000, Melancholy by Insulin, Ladybug Graveyard by Breathing Techniques, Awesome by A Picture of Her, Color by Dig, Dog Saints, and If We Didn't Cry by Smush. It's a lot of tracks to remember. I doubt you did. Maybe you did. I don't know. But in case you didn't, you can look at the full playlist of everything that I aired today on my Spinatron profile online. So no need to fear. Right now, we got No Way by February coming up. It's a goodie. Hope you enjoy. All right. This is KXLU 88.9 FM.

All right, guys. The song you just heard was called July 11th, 1997 by Maya Shore. Spelled out, full words, no numbers, you know the deal. Pessimism Goes to Work by Eldridge Anisette. Rope Plus Ring by Nim or Numb. Still don't know. Sorry. 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Annalise by Computer. And this is something French, so I apologize in advance. Je ne sais quoi. It's like J-E-N-E-S-A-I-S-Q-U-O-I by Boycomma. I don't know. I'm not always nailing it with the pronunciation, so I apologize. But hopefully I'm nailing it with the music. I would say I am, but I guess that is not up to me to really determine. Coming up, we got Ship by Aspartame. Thank you for tuning in. 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

0: city. Look, I've been preparing for this for years. 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I can do this.
1: No, you can't.
0: Hey, don't you walk away from me. You don't know who you're dealing with.

All right, everybody, that just about does it for my show today. Boo, I know, but you know what? I'll be back next week, so don't even worry. The song you just heard was Treeline Streets by Onira. Also played Penny Box by Racecourse, 10,000 Dead Roses by Endive, Trace Me Onto You by Title Fight, You'll Be Better Someday by Casper Elgin. Great tune, great band, underrated band, I would even venture to say. And Charmed, I'm Sure, by The Lazarus Plot. Got one more song, though. I got one more tune. All right. I promised Porcelain at the beginning of the show. I don't know if anyone remembers that or has been listening this whole time, but I said we were going to play, or well, I didn't promise Porcelain the song. I promised the band. Ocean. It's like O-Z-E-A-N. Fire, shoegaze band. Only three songs that I know of. One EP. But they were great. They rocked. So here we go. Porcelain by Ozine. I'll be back next week. Thank you so much for tuning in to Polarity on KXLU 88.9 FM.

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1: This is Stella telling the King of Hair to shut up. 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

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That's right, kids. You got Stella here sitting in the Punk Rock Gray Gardens using my iPhone to record a new intro for the rebroadcast of a interview that I did on June 8th, 2012 with fellow Sicilian Pat Thomas, author of Listen Whitey, The Sounds of Black Power.

Thin Lizzy with Jailbreak and the D.I.s doing Your Dad's a Cop, and also the Gears with Don't Be Afraid to Pogo and Elks Lodge Blues. And we also have the Joneses in there with Criminals and the Neighborhood Bullies, I'm Bored, Let's Fight. And started off Stray Pop, as we always do, with the Hollywood Persuaders and Drums a Go-Go. Anyway, Stella here with you tonight, as usual, on late Friday night from 11 p.m. to 3 a.m. Pat Thomas, the author of Listen Whitey, is on his way up here. He's going to talk about the sights and sounds of Black Power 1965 to 1975. And all sorts of related things, how it all ties together. And a few things that you may have never have been aware of that are pretty amusing. So stay tuned for that. And in the meantime, let's see how the CD players, if they want to behave tonight. Last week, oh boy, that's the type of revolution I don't like. Equipment revolution. The other things we're going to be covering later, it'll be really good.

0: people. Patti Smith with People Have the Power. Also, Poison from Alice Cooper and 45 Grave from their new CD, the title track, Pick Your Poison. And you are listening to KXLU, Stella and Stray Pop here. Pat Thomas is here in the studio.
1: Thank you, Stella. Good to be here.
0: Author of a really interesting book called Listen, Whitey, The Sights and Sounds of Black Power, 1965 to 1975. A fine Fantagraphics release, which also has an accompanying
1: compact disc.
0: Yeah.
1: Out on Light in the Attic Records. Has the same title, the same cover, Listen, Whitey, Sounds of Black Power. 16 tracks of speeches and music and little comedy and mainly music.
0: Okay. And so why don't you tell people about how you came to want to write this book? Because there's, you know, books about, you know, the Black Panthers, the art of, you know, the movement and things like that. And
1: well,
0: what makes this
1: different?
0: Yeah.
1: Well, what makes it different is it's really, at the end of the day, the book would really be filed under music rather than politics or sociology. And so, yeah, it gives you a sort of a preliminary introduction to who the Panthers were and various other Black Power organizations. But at the end of the day, it's this sort of coffee table size book, excuse me, with it explores about 300 different albums. Music is one thing. There's some interesting Black preachers that are mixing militant politics with religion. There's a whole section on Black female poets. Some of the poets we know really well, like Maya Angelou, started off very militant, as did Nikki Giovanni. There's a bunch of really obscure regional 7-inch singles as Black Power sort of spread from generally the West Coast to the East Coast in 67, 68, 69. A lot of bands sort of picked up the banner in places like Austin, Texas, and Milwaukee, and Kansas City. And the nice thing about my CD is it has several singles like that that have never been reissued before. In fact, we can listen to one now. It's called Invitation of Black Power by the Shaheed Quintet. These guys are from Kansas City. This came out about 1969. And there was maybe 500 copies of this single pressed. So I was lucky enough to grab one and get the rights to put this out.
0: Okay, well, let's take a listen.
1: Great.
0: On KXLU.

0: across the street selling those Muhammad speaks. Go talk to him, let him run it down. Don't try to burn up half the town. Uh-oh, here comes the man, and you standing here with that can in your hand.
1: Drop it, brother, like I asked you to, and let the brother run it down to you.
2: Sticks and stones and kerosene, coke bottles filled with gasoline, bricks and bats and bicycle chains. With tools like these, what could you possibly hope to gain?

0: old brothers claim to have the right thing.
1: Listen to me, brother, and try to understand that what the so-called Negro needs is a divine plan.
0: 9,000 miles and 400 years from home. That's an awful long time for anybody to be gone.
1: Brother, do you realize that you are the maker and the owner of this earth? And it is that time in history for the American so-called Negro's rebirth.
0: Let us unite and get some land to call our own, that we can live.

0: It says right there, brother, that in the very last days, Elijah would come to show the black man the way. Unite with me, black power it will be, and there will be no need to carry a can of gasoline.
1: Oh, get my...
0: Wait just a minute, brother.

0: sing. Black Power has a beautiful sound, and I know you love it. So, why not join the originator of it?
1: A savior has been born to deliver us from this hell. You don't have to die or rot away in some jail. Hurry, black man, fly to your own. For if we unite behind the messenger, we can hurry on home. Because the time is here when we are catching pure hell. Now, it has been prophesied that his number is counted.
2: That's right.
1: But it's not too late if you follow Messenger Muhammad. What more could you want than freedom, justice, and equality?
2: That's right.
1: After being raped and exploited and hung from a tree?
2: Right.
1: None but our Savior could come to this civilization and raise up a messenger to build a righteous
2: That's
1: nation.
2: Right.
1: Instead of getting worked up on Sunday to hear Tom preach, visit Muhammad's mosque and hear Brother Minister teach. Now, being a Muslim, my flag always hangs high. The sun, moon, and stars that you see in the sky.

0: Invitation to Black Power, parts one and two, right?
1: Yeah, A and B side of a very rare single. Came out in the late 60s, pressed and manufactured in Kansas City.
0: Was it hard to, coordinate getting the rights?
1: Yeah, well,
0: and the licensing?
1: Yeah, that's sort of my day job. I work for a label called Light in the Attic Records, and we kind of specialize in reissues and a lot of obscure stuff from the late 60s, early 70s. So luckily we had some contacts already in terms of how to license stuff. But yeah, we spent about 2 years licensing. Some of it was this private press type stuff. And then we worked with the estate of Eldridge Cleaver. We got a track with Eldridge Cleaver talking about Tim Leary. We worked with the estate of Stokely Carmichael, who was a SNCC leader. Amiri Baraka. And then we were lucky enough to get Yoko Ono approved a John Lennon track about Angela Davis. And then Bob Dylan had written and recorded a song called George Jackson in 1971, which was about this Soledad brother who was gunned down in San Quentin. And Dylan hadn't done any political songs in about 6 or 7 years. And so he put out this 7-inch single, and for some reason Dylan himself has never reissued this. It's never been on CD or any Dylan box set. And so we contacted Bob, and Bob was very enthusiastic and gave us the rights to this song, George Jackson, that's on the CD that we'll listen to in a moment. And most recently, which was kind of exciting, Dylan, who's not known for really commenting on other people's work, put on his own website, bobdylan.com, a glowing review of my book. And then had his manager send me an email the next day saying how much he dug it. So that was very cool.
0: Matter of fact, the cover of the book, Listen Whitey, as well as the booklet that I'm looking at, has a picture. Who's that holding the Bob Dylan album?
1: That's Huey Newton. He was the co-founder of the Black Panther Party with Bobby Seale. And that's Huey circa about 1970 holding a copy of Bob's Highway 61 Revisited LP. And the Panthers felt very much that Dylan was in their camp and felt that the Ballad of a Thin Man on that album was a message to the Panthers. And so Huey, you know, that's the other thing that's important to remember about the Black Panther Party. In the words of Bobby Seale, they weren't anti-white, they were just pro-black. And what makes the Panthers unique against other organizations, various black nationalist organizations, is the Panthers always accepted the help of the white counterculture, be it financially or emotionally or what have you. And so it's important to remember that it was an organization that really accepted all people, not necessarily as members, but in terms of uniting against Nixon, Hoover, the usual gang.
0: Yeah. So we have that queued up to play next. And
1: I do want to mention that I'll be at Skylight Books.
0: Oh, that's right.
1: This Wednesday here in Los Angeles, starting around 7:30. And it's not a traditional book reading. I've got some really great slides and photographs I project on the wall of various luminaries, but probably the most interesting thing is I'll really be digging deep into this CD and telling all kinds of tales about how it came together, but most importantly, who's on it, and you'll hear a lot of samples, and of course, I'll be reading from the book as well.
0: A total AV.
1: Yeah, multimedia explosion for the brain.
0: Were you the AV monitor at school, perhaps?
1: No, I was never that much of a disciplinarian. I know what you're talking about, the AV monitor. I know what you mean. It wasn't a monitor like a hall monitor. I get that, but I just...
0: Will there be that telltale advance the film strip beep?
1: Right. See, we're roughly the same age, so we know about the film strip. And also pre-photocopying, right? There was the mimeograph machine.
0: Of mimeograph.
1: Yes.
0: Well, if you think about, you know, since, you know, the subject of this book, mm-hmm. you know, when people did, you know, had flyers or leaflets, unless they went to a printer to do them, somebody had to sit at a mimeograph machine.
1: That's exactly right.
0: So they were, you know, disseminating information with mimeographed sheets a lot of the time.
1: That's exactly right.
0: And bless the person that sat there running out those copies, because it was a process. People don't understand, like, you know, the mode of communication. You know, it was a labor of, you know, love to get.
1: Well, that's, yeah. In fact,
0: the commitment had to really be there.
1: No, that's right, Stella. And one of the things when I lecture on college campuses to the kids, as I call them, is I like to reinforce that the Panthers did not have the internet or Facebook or email or any other form of modern communication to spread the word. And so when Bobby Seale and Huey Newton started the Black Panther Party in 1966, it was two guys in their kitchen, and they wrote a 10-point platform, a sort of declaration of independence, if you will, for all urban and suburban blacks, for that matter. And it was word of mouth, and it was a mimeograph machine, and it was, you know, one house, one person at a time. And within 2 years, this was a national organization with thousands of members and chapters across the United States. And also keep in mind, Huey Newton was 22 years old.
0: That is another interesting point, that a lot, you know, the people that were, you know, spearheaded this were very, very young.
1: Very young. And ultimately,
0: it's kind of amazing to think how young they were.
1: Well, it is amazing because I've been on a lot of campuses. I haven't met any 22-year-olds with quite the tenacity and knowledge of someone like Huey. And unfortunately, in a lot of ways, being young eventually was their downfall because, you know, the Panthers, you know, one of the things my book talks about is revolutionaries as pop culture icons and musicians as revolutionaries. And this was an era when putting out a Dylan album or a new Beatles album was a political statement. And at the same time, you'd walk into a college dorm room and you'd see a poster of Angela Davis. And so, you know, these guys were sort of like rock stars in a way. And, you know, one could argue that their youth kind of caught up with them after a few years and things started to disintegrate.
0: Well, some of it was naivete about various government agencies and the lengths they would go to undermine.
1: Well, that's exactly right.
0: Movement.
1: Yeah, I mean, COINTELPRO, without getting into a big discussion about it, was basically a program set up by the FBI where they would do things like send Huey Newton a letter and it would say, "Huey, I'm going to kill you," signed Eldridge Cleaver. And unfortunately, Huey would, well, like anyone, you'd get caught up in, like, well, is that letter real or not real? And so there was a lot of things like that. The other way to tie up the resources was, you know, if anyone arrests you for any reason, you have to hire a lawyer and you have to battle it. And so they did that countless times to Bobby Seale. You know, he was arrested in New Haven, Connecticut, and went through a nine-month trial for, you know, a murder he did not commit. And the judge eventually threw the whole thing out of court. But that's not before 9 months worth of money and time and resources were eaten up, and this prevented the Panthers from expanding.
0: It's history, kids.
1: It is.
0: Read about it and start thinking.
1: Yes.
0: There's a lot of interesting parallels that you could.
1: Well, yeah, post 9/11 world, we could draw a lot of parallels. A lot of railroading happening, for sure.
0: Well, anyway, let's play the Bob Dylan track, and then we'll have some more with Pat Thomas, author of Listen Whitey, The Sights and Sounds of Black Power, 1965 to 1975, the book and the compilation.
1: Great.
0: Hold on a minute. Let me make sure. The CD players have a mind of their own.
1: Okay.
0: It wanted to play track four, but
1: we want five.
0: Yes, we want Bob Dylan and George Jackson.

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1: Look at them flames lighting up the sky. Ain't never seen fire shooting up so high. Look at them flames lighting up the sky.
2: Look at them flames lighting up the sky. I ain't never seen fire shooting up so high. Are you listening, people, to what I'm saying? Because it sure looks to me like them niggas ain't playing.
1: Them niggas ain't playing.
3: Them niggas ain't playing.
4: Them niggas ain't playing.
2: Ever since they passed them civil rights, those fires have been lighting up the nights. And they say they ain't gonna stop till we all have equal rights. Looks to me like them niggas ain't playing.
1: Them niggas ain't playing.
3: Them niggas ain't playing. Yo.
4: Them niggas ain't playing.
2: Looks like they developed a new black pride. It even show in the way they now stride. You better look around, y'all. Can't you see what I'm saying? Sure looks to me like them niggas ain't playing.
1: Them niggas ain't playing.
3: They sure ain't.
4: They sure ain't playing.
2: I think they're trying to get something started.
1: Oh, yeah.
2: I'm talking about SNCC and us and the Black Panther Party.
3: Yeah.
2: Is anyone listening to what I'm saying?
4: Yeah, man.
2: Because it sure looks to me like them niggas ain't playing.
1: Them niggas ain't playing.
3: Them niggas ain't playing.
4: Them niggas ain't playing.
2: $18 billion so far is the claim of damage done by looting and flame. Yet look around, ain't nothing changed.
1: Nothing's
4: damn
1: changed.
2: I sure hope somebody is listening to what I'm saying. Because it sure looks to me like them niggas ain't playing.
1: Them niggas ain't playing.
3: Them niggas ain't playing.
4: Them niggas sure ain't playing.
2: The bigots and the birchers, they just can't see. This now black generation is gonna be free. Just you try and stop them, and for sure you see what I'm saying. Sure looks to me like them niggas ain't playing.
1: Them niggas ain't playing.
3: Them niggas ain't playing.
4: Them niggas ain't playing.
2: Now where the black man is going is anybody's guess. With his natural hair and his afro dress.
1: But you can believe one thing and forget the rest.
5: We know for sure them niggas ain't playing, and we ain't either.
0: Them niggas ain't playing from the Watts Prophets.
6: Well said.
0: And Bob Dylan before that with George Jackson from the Listen Whitey, the Sounds of Black Power compilation. Pat Thomas is here in the studio, the author of the book, and you put together the compilation.
6: Yep.
0: And I would take it that you wrote the liner notes.
6: I wrote the liner notes for that, too. Yeah, this whole thing took me about 6 or 7 years. I moved to Oakland around 1999, 2000.
0: From where?
6: Well, from San Francisco. I didn't travel far. I've always sort of been interested in counterculture. In the 80s, I tracked down and met Allen Ginsberg a few times. When Abbie Hoffman came up out of hiding, I followed him around for a while. And so, I don't know, being in Oakland, I felt like I wanted to somehow connect with some of the original Panthers. And I started reading books and spending time with various people. And I've always been in the music business and always been a big music geek and fan. And so it just seemed like a natural progression to sort of take this interest I had in the Panthers and start to expand it, as I mentioned when I first got on the air tonight about all of these albums. And so I spent about 3 or 4 or 5 years, you know, on eBay and bidding on records and finding oddball downloads of singles on various blogs and crate digging sites. And it just sort of started to come together. And then luckily I Fantagraphics, which is a Seattle-based book company, is mostly known for doing graphic novels and comic books and things. And so they really encouraged me to turn it into a coffee table book and really encouraged me to track down as much album cover artwork as possible. And so we spent a year just sort of designing the book, which is very lush.
0: Yeah, it's a great coffee table book. Like, the end papers on this, are these vinyl grooves?
6: Those are the records, rather than have the spines, that's the other end of the record. In other words, that's
0: the
6: what do you call that?
0: The slit.
6: slit. There you go. A series of record slits.
0: You took a stack of them and did a close-up of...
6: Yeah, exactly.
0: The
6: where you slide the record
0: non-spine
6: in.
0: Non-spine end.
6: Yeah.
0: What do you call that?
6: Yeah, is there listeners out there? Use your brain and, you know.
0: Well, I could maybe call my boyfriend the King of Hair at home. He knows things like that. Like, he told me that little shelf that's underneath the rear window in a car.
6: Yeah.
0: At least when you used to be able to, like, stash an extra kid there when you're
6: in the old days.
0: From the beach, where you could put 10 kids in a car, didn't have to have seat belts, let alone kids' seats. And one time, you know, my aunt and my mom laid one of us skinny ones up there.
6: Sure.
0: It is called the package tray. So what is the non-spine end, the other end of an LP jacket called?
6: Yeah, that's
0: the
6: a real
0: end of it?
6: the open sleeve end? I don't know. I never really thought about it, but since you've got the book open.
0: Because I was looking at it going, these are some strange-looking grooves. Are they that amplified, or are they damaged?
6: No. Somehow, I wasn't there for that particular photography session, but yeah, somehow we had this stack of albums, and rather than shoot the back of them, or the bookend, if you will, we have sort of the openness. You're seeing a lot of inner sleeves, for example.
0: And yeah, the paper.
6: The rice paper, or the paper sleeves, and that kind of thing.
0: Wow.
6: Yeah.
0: That's a real interesting idea. Well, you know, and aside from, you know, talking about, you know, these different recordings and, you know, the album art and things like that, you have, you know, covers of magazines.
6: Well, yeah, like I was saying about revolutionary scene as pop culture icons, Stella right now is looking at a page that has Huey Newton as the cover of Rolling Stone magazine circa about 1972. And, you know, this is when Rolling Stone was published in San Francisco rather than New York City. A very, very different Rolling Stone magazine than what is currently on the newsstands. There's a lot of weird, sort of funny advertisements for books. There's even a board game called How to Be Black or Are You Black Enough? There's some very, very provocative advertisements that used to appear in magazines like Rolling Stone for some of these albums. Here's a cover of Life magazine from 1966 with Liz Taylor as Virginia Woolf. But above that, it says... Plot to get Whitey, an article about the Black Power movement in Life magazine.
0: So, you know, you tie together a lot of
6: interesting
0: elements.
6: Yeah, it's sort of a more of a pop culture look at the Black Power movement rather than a sort of heavy-handed, dogmatic political view. But there's enough politics in there. There's about 70,000 words of text, so it's not just a book of photographs. There's a lot of...
0: No, but there are, you know, it's you know, really beautifully laid out, and there is a lot of ephemera that you track down.
6: Yeah, yeah.
0: And put in.
6: Yeah, that's exactly right.
0: And along with the commentary. This is Stella telling the King of Hair to shut up. We're in the Punk Rock Ray Gardens, but you are listening to a special rebroadcast of Stray Pop on KXLU 88.9 FM. And KXLU.com and the KXLU app with help from the KXLU automation robots. You know, one thing that you also bring up is there was a Partridge Family episode.
6: Oh, yeah.
0: Should we talk about that later? Because actually, we probably could play something off of YouTube from that.
6: Okay, yeah, let's do it.
0: Stay tuned, people.
6: Yeah, we're going to come back with the Partridge Family.
0: Because, you touch upon, like, you know, how much into, you know, mainstream...
6: Yeah.
0: You know, culture that, you know, it was, you know, getting to.
6: Yeah, well...
0: There wasn't any Black Power, you know, I mean, you know, Gilligan's Island episodes. But
6: no, there wasn't.
0: Black Panthers on...
6: Partridge Family.
0: Partridge Family.
6: Yeah, and I mean, it's something that, you know, continues to this day. I was speaking at USC to a bunch of grad students, and then this guy came up to me, he said, Norman Lear sent me. And, of course, Norman Lear produced All in the Family and Maude and the Jeffersons. And he sent a guy to videotape me so he could watch it at home later. So that was kind of neat. Anyway, we're going to listen to a track, Amiri Baraka. Amiri started off as Leroy Jones in the 50s. He was a contemporary of Jack Kerouac and Allen Ginsberg, part of the Beat Generation movement coming out of New York and Columbia University. And then when Malcolm X was assassinated, Mr. Jones felt it was time to distance himself from the white community and align himself with the black nationalists here in Los Angeles with the US organization, changed his name to Amiri Baraka, and continued to stir up the SHIT, as we say. And this particular track, Who Will Survive America, came out in the early 70s on Motown. And what's particularly interesting is that Motown had a Black Power subsidiary called Black Forum. And none of the Black Forum records have ever been reissued until I came along and kicked a little butt. And so there's three Black Forum recordings here on this CD for the first time. And so this is Amiri Baraka with Who Will Survive America. And let's check this out.
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7: Who will survive America? Few Americans, very few Negroes, and no crackers at all. Who will survive America? Few Americans, very few Negroes, and no crackers at all.

0: And that was Amiri Baraka. And if you're just tuning in here to KXLU, Pat Thomas, the author of Listen Whitey, The Sounds of Black Panther, 1967 to 1974, is the in-studio guest right now on Stray Pop. You're in Los Angeles for a while. You don't live here, but you're here for a little bit. You're going to be at Skylight Books on Wednesday.
1: That's correct.
0: At 7:30, and you're going to do a little bit of... an AV show.
1: An AV show for
0: showing slides.
1: Showing slides and
0: yeah,
1: film
0: you're
1: strips.
0: Your film strips.
1: Film strips. Got a close and play.
0: And will you be signing copies of the book?
1: Yeah.
0: Will the CD be available there as well?
1: Yeah. Skylight Books does not normally carry compact discs, but that night they will have the CD and the book for sale, and I'll be signing books as well. But there's about an hour presentation I do that's really fun, and like I said, I show a lot of clips and play a lot of music and things.
0: And that's at 7:30?
1: 7:30 this Wednesday night at Skylight Books here in Los Angeles.
0: And their address? What's their address?
1: I think they're on Vermont. I'm not sure what part of town they're in. I'm from out of town. What can I say?
0: And what has brought you to Los Angeles? Because you're here for a while, not just...
1: Well, a couple things happened. I was here in April. I think we met at Book Soup that night. I have written a book about Jerry Rubin and the Yippies. And long story short, Jerry was living in Los Angeles when he was hit by a car crossing Wilshire in the early 90s. And his family still lives here, and so they've invited me to move in with them. And so I am currently, for the next 6 weeks, digging through Jerry Rubin's personal archives. And so my next book will be another coffee table book, but it'll have great photos of Jerry Rubin, Abby Hoffman, Paul Krasner, Phil Oakes, all kinds of groovy folks like that. So kind of exploring the white counterculture. That's my next job.
0: Boy, so you've become quite an archivist, you know.
1: Yeah, I mean, that's my thing, I guess, you know. Yeah,
0: well, it's like sociologists, anthropologists. Well, like literally digging
1: kind of cultural anthropology, yeah. Kind of sociological cultural anthropology. And I, you know, the thing is that I have not only a real interest in this, I've been studying it for so long that, like, I feel really connected to it. And you know, the Rubin family is really trusting me to not only go through Jerry's stuff, but sort of tell the story the way it should be told. And so, yeah, it's kind of funny because I basically from 9 to 5 every day, I'm sitting there looking at Jerry Rubin's stuff. And, It's kind of heady because, you know, I started off in 1973. My brother gave me a copy of Steal This Book. And so, you know, I never would have thought that, 40 years later, I guess it is now, that I would actually be living amongst Jerry's relatives and digging through Jerry's goodies. So there you go.
0: It's a lot of ephemera and things. How do you keep all this organized so then later you can...
1: Well, the thing that I'm doing in this particular case is we're scanning it as we find it, you know? So it's sort of like, you know, digging through the tomb or the pyramids, and then I hand it off to a young assistant, and then he immediately scans it and catalogs it, and then I can look at it and, you know, think about it later. So that makes my life a little easier this time. As opposed to the Black Panther book where I spent years gathering the stuff and then took it from there. But it's funny. It's sort of a mixed blessing because, like, the Rubin book in some ways is more concentrated, and yet I feel the weight is heavier. I guess it's because... Well, Jerry's kids, as we'll call them, literally Jerry's kids, were 1 and 3 years old when he was killed. So, you know, the book is, from his family's point of view, is really for them. so they can find out who the hell was Dad, you know.
0: Jeez.
1: So that's kind of heavy, you know. So I think about that a lot, you know, when I'm in that little room.
0: Yeah.
1: You know.
0: And also when you are literally touching.
1: Well, that's the thing.
0: Different things. You know, I know that you have someone there scanning it, so then you can, you know, use it how you need to later. But don't you, like, let's say if you would just set someone out to go digging through, like, a team, and they did all the digital preserving, and then later, you know, there's something about touching.
1: Well, exactly.
0: And discovering how it was what is in that box.
1: Well, no,
0: put together.
1: No, that's true. I mean, I'm making it sound like I don't really touch it and then it just gets scanned. But like today, I spent a whole day reading Jerry's yearbook. He was from Cincinnati, so I'm reading his 1952 yearbook. And then I spent about 5 hours today reading Jerry's journals from the late 70s and early 80s. So it's all in his handwriting. And it's very much, you know, it was never meant for public consumption. So, you know, he's got little notes to himself, you know, I need to wean myself off of coffee, or, you know, don't eat past 9 p.m. You know, so you realize that even when he's busy thinking about politics, he's also human. And so he's writing those notes that we all write to ourselves that we never figure that an archivalist is going to be looking at 30 years from now.
0: It's also interesting that some of, you know, that has survived, because how about if you had someone that was a real neat freak and just get rid of it?
1: Well, exactly. I mean, these journals, you know, frankly, they're not that exciting. A wife or, you know, a cleaning maid or anybody could have come along and said, well, what's this doing here? And toss it in the trash can.
0: Do you really need this? You know, aren't you grateful that there wasn't anything like the TV show Hoarders back then?
1: Exactly. And Jerry was definitely a little bit of a hoarder, you know, because I'm finding wacky stuff. I found a whole stack of check stubs from 1975. Jerry was living in San Francisco at the time. And so, you know, it's like payable to PG&E and AT&T. And then I stumbled upon a $37 check payable to Anita Hoffman, Abby's wife. And so that was really kind of exciting, because Abby was underground at that point. And Anita was still above ground. And so for whatever reason, you know, Jerry gave or owed Anita $37, and we got the check to prove it. So now we're really geeking out here, but I love this kind of stuff.
0: Well, it's fascinating.
1: Yeah.
0: You know, as opposed to, like, the public persona and reputation he had.
1: Yeah.
0: And then the reason why that you're doing the project in the first place.
1: Yeah. And it's exciting too, because there's no, you know, rest for the weary, as we say. I mean, obviously I'm still promoting Listen Whitey. I just got back from London a few weeks ago, and at the same time I'm now fully engaged with this Rubin book. So and in fact, one of the things I found that ties these two projects together is when Jerry died, he was buried, I think, in Culver City here, and there's a photograph.
0: Is he over? Right over here. Shadow of the cemetery.
1: Yeah, in fact, when Stella and I get off the air, we'll be going over there, probably about 3 a.m., looking at Jerry's grave. You're welcome to join us.
0: I know the name of the Catholic cemetery where Darby crashes. They're right.
1: Yeah, somehow I don't think Mr. Rubin is in the Catholic
0: cemetery. No, he's in the other cemetery. Right. And then the name of the cemetery right now.
1: Yeah.
0: That's where Al Jolson is.
1: Yeah. Anyway, what was interesting is on the cover of the L.A. Times in the early 90s is a picture of Eldridge Cleaver literally burying Jerry Rubin. He's got a shovel, and he's
0: really
1: throwing the dirt. So
0: wow.
1: That's really, like, wild, you know? I mean, I knew these two guys knew each other, but still, I didn't realize that Eldridge had symbolically, you know, it's a Jewish tradition is to throw dirt on the grave. So that'll be in the book. You'll see Eldridge burying his buddy.
0: Just down the street.
1: Yeah, so okay. Listeners, tune in. We'll be in the parking lot in about an hour, and there'll be a little field trip. We have a bag lunch, vegetarian options available, and we'll go visit Jerry's grave tonight at 3 a.m.
0: Well, I used to do picnic lunches at Bela Lugosi's grave on Halloween, which is at the other cemetery.
1: Oh, okay.
0: At Holy Cross Cemetery.
1: Did you crank the Bauhaus tune in the van for everybody? Or
0: No. I'm trying to... No, maybe mm-hmm. Just go have a...
1: Didn't do the Bela Lugosi's Dead?
0: No.
1: No, okay.
0: No, you know, he's also near Sharon Tate and Bing Crosby.
1: Ah.
0: Trying to think who else. My mind's starting to slip. And Darby crashes somewhere else in the cemetery.
1: Yeah, yeah. That's interesting.
0: Oh, yeah.
1: And there's a, you know, I mean, if we really want to do the 3 degrees of separation, there's a, you know, obviously a connection between the Manson family and the Panthers, and we could string this out all evening for the listening audience.
0: Well, wasn't it hard, like, when you're writing a book to try to, you know, because you can, there's so many tangents.
1: Yeah, I didn't actually put Manson in the book, but, you know, Manson believed that there would be a race war. And that the Black Panther Party and Black Power Movement would battle the whites of Los Angeles. He felt that the Panthers would win, but they would need a leader. And so he was going to hide out there on the ranch. And when everything was settled, he thought that they would ask him to be the Messiah.
0: They would ask Manson?
1: They'd ask Manson, yeah, to be the Messiah.
0: The Panthers would.
1: The Panthers would. It took me about a decade
0: okay,
1: to figure
0: so
1: that.
0: Yes, he was certifiably nuts. Okay.
1: Yeah, he was. He was. so there you go.
0: Whoa.
1: Well, the phones are ringing.
0: Yeah, that gets people going. Well, you know what? Speaking of something is
1: yeah.
0: interesting line of thinking is that.
1: Oh, right.
0: We're
1: Partridge Family.
0: Talk about the Black Panther Partridge Family episode, which.
1: Oh, okay. Yeah, let's lighten it up.
0: Why don't you? You know, I've never seen the episode, believe it or not.
1: Oh, I believe you. So, yeah, let's lighten things up. We'll go from Charlie Manson to David Cassidy and Danny Bonaducci. Right.
0: Shirley Jones.
1: And Shirley Jones and Susan Day and the gang. So, yeah, so the first season of The Partridge Family, I believe, aired in winter of 70. And by this point, it shows sort of the, you know, pop culture status that the Black Power Movement had. And so in this episode, the Partridge Family are driving around the streets of Detroit, and they get lost, and they stumble upon a club being run by Lou Gossett Jr. and Richard Pryor. And Richard Pryor tells them, "We were expecting the Temptations tonight, but they haven't shown up. They called up, and they're stuck in Phoenix, Arizona or something." And so David Cassidy, being the helpful guy that he is, says, "Well, you know, I've just written a kind of an Afro-pop tune, and I'd be happy to do a benefit for you guys." And then little Danny takes off, and he's walking around the streets of Detroit, and he comes across a group of actors, you know, dressed as Panthers with berets and things. And he says, "Hey, guys, what's going on?" And they said, "Well, you know, you need some help there, Danny?" He said, "Yeah, we're doing this gig." And they said, "Well, we can provide violins and I don't know, kunga drums or something." So anyway, in this very ridiculous episode, David Cassidy does a song that doesn't sound anything like any sort of Afro-pop thing. It's just another David Cassidy, Partridge Family-esque tune. And then there's these, you know, Panthers, actually actors, but Panthers playing violins, which I also find a little odd. Not that Panthers couldn't play violins, but I always thought, well, why aren't they playing, like, you know, a horn section or something? Jazzy instruments. But anyway, the funniest thing about this episode, and we're going to actually hear this song in a minute, through the miracle modern technology, Stella can actually play YouTube clips for you. When I was doing college radio in the early 80s, we didn't have access to those YouTube clips. I'm not sure why.
0: You don't want me to get into when I started radio, there was two turntables and a microphone.
1: Right. In fact, you crank it by
0: tape and a razor blade.
1: Exactly. Anyway, the last thing I wanted to say about this, the Partridge Family thing, and I also encourage whoever is calling to call back so we can talk to you. In 1977, TV Guide, which I always see as, you know, the highest, you know, discriminating television guide, claimed this episode and Andy Warhol on Love Boat is two of the greatest television moments, two of the greatest television moments of all time. Don't ask me why, but they didn't give them that esteemed honor. Anyway, without
0: Andy
1: further,
0: Warhol, Love Boat.
1: Andy Warhol, Love Boat, Partridge Family, and this episode.
0: What was the name of the episode? Do you know?
1: Yeah, it's called Soul Club.
0: Soul Club.
1: And it's available on DVD. In fact, my friend Kristen here, you recently purchased it, I believe, right?
0: But is it on the season one?
1: Season one.
0: And Do you know how, you know, it came about that someone decided, you know, at ABC or wherever?
1: Well, I don't know. I don't. I didn't dig that. I didn't dig that deep. But you know, you got to remember
0: who wrote the song they sing. Jeez.
1: Yeah, but you got to remember, you know, the 1968 Olympics in Mexico with Tommy Smith and John Carlos giving that great.
0: Whom Brett Musburger still hasn't apologized to.
1: Right.
0: Literally will walk away from him if he ever encounters them.
1: Yeah, that's exactly.
0: He walks in the opposite direction.
1: Yeah. So, you know, that was literally sort of the shot heard around the world. There was the wicker chair, classic photo of Huey Newton in a wicker chair, and that was all over the world. And so, in my mind, Hollywood just felt like, oh, we got to appear to be hip, you know. I call it the sort of post-Woodstock era where all of a sudden Madison Avenue in New York woke up on Monday morning and said, Jesus Christ, you know, 500,000 hippies were up there. And all of a sudden Madison Avenue literally changed overnight in terms of marketing and advertising. And I think the Black Power movement also got sort of hijacked on that same kind of train to a lesser degree, of course.
0: Wonder if there was an issue of Tiger Beat where they talked about this episode. See,
1: now that would be... Now, if someone's listening and they have a Tiger Beat with the Soul Club episode,
0: or that would be truly,
1: yeah, I will pay dearly for that. That'd be great.
0: Or somebody might beat you to the punch. Anyway, here we go.
1: Okay.

0: Oh, man.
1: There you go.
0: Afro pop.
1: Afro pop.
0: From the Partridge family. Complete with, but they still wore their stage costumes. They didn't don dashikis for that, but to have Black Panthers playing violins with balloons and the Partridge Family bus in front of a firehouse.
1: Yeah, I think in my book I say much to the chagrin of...
0: Well, you know what? TV Guide said it's one of the two greatest episodes of television.
1: Yeah, true, true.
0: And when did they say that?
1: 1977. They had to sit on it for 7 years to come to that conclusion.
0: So I take it you have that issue of TV Guide.
1: I don't actually have that issue. I should have it, but I don't have it.
0: But you read the
1: article. I read the article or something, yeah.
0: Jeez.
1: Yeah.
0: Amazing. Oh, man.
1: I know. We're trying to decompress, because while you were listening, audience was hearing it, we were also watching that episode here at the...
0: Staring at the glowing screen of the computer.
1: Yes.
0: Here at KXLU. And if you've just tuned in, Pat Thomas will be at Skylight Books this Wednesday at 7:30 with his not just signing copies of Listen Whitey, The Sights and Sounds of Black Power, the coffee table book, and or the CD. You're going to be doing a little presentation.
1: Yeah, multimedia thing. I'll be showing photographs and slides and spinning all kinds of wacky recordings for the audience.
0: So... That's entertainment.
1: That is entertainment. And it's all free.
0: Well, not the... if someone,
1: well, you don't have... Yeah, you can come in and...
0: The book and the CD will not be available for purchase. It is a bookstore.
1: That's true. It is a store, but you can just come down and hang out and listen.
0: Indeed. I'm still wondering... Can't remember what lot they used to film Partridge Family on, which studio it was.
1: Yeah, I don't know. I couldn't... That part... I couldn't tell you on that.
0: Or but, who the actors were.
1: Oh, like who were playing the Panthers? Mm-hmm. Yeah, I have no idea. But, you know, as recently as, what, 2007, 2008, when the Bob Dylan sort of, that Todd Haynes movie, I'm Not There, mm-hmm. came out, where he did this thing where he sort of paraphrased Dylan's life. That has a Black Panther episode where Huey Newton and Bobby Seale, not them personally, but again, actors playing them, appear, and they're discussing Ballad of a Thin Man, much like they did at the Panthers' office. And so, you know, it's a theme that's still sort of running through a little bit of Hollywood.
0: Well, it has had its, you know, long reach.
1: Mm-hmm.
0: And then, you know, it's nice to have this compilation CD.
1: Yeah, most of the...
0: To have some of this stuff reissued and available.
1: Yeah, there's 16 tracks, and about half of them have never even been on CD before. And a couple of them have never even come out before. So it's, yeah, for anyone who's, whether you're casually interested in this or you're like me and completely insane for it, I'm sure there's something in here to entertain you.
0: Oh, yeah.
1: Or educate you, or both.
0: And the next track we're going to play from the CD is The Lumpin'. Why don't you talk a little bit about
1: that group? Basically, you know, the Panthers, at their peak in the late 60s, early 70s, every week were printing and distributing a newspaper with anywhere between 100 and 250,000 copies distributed internationally every week. And a good chunk of them were printed in the Bay Area. And so, you know, everyone in the Panthers, you know, had a job, if you will, you know, whether it was promotion or protection or what have you, and so four young guys, their job was just to sort of collate the paper. You know, the individual pages would come off the printing press.

0: here at least. I don't know if it went to any other museums.
1: Yeah, it traveled around the world, actually. It went to Europe as well. So I mean, for any of you Marxists out there, you probably know the phrase lumpenproletariat that Karl Marx came up with. And so Huey Newton had embraced this phrase slightly differently than Karl Marx. Karl Marx believed that was the lowest dregs of society that were not, smart enough for the revolution. And Huey Newton believed that the lumpenproletariat was the lower classes that were ripe and eager for the revolution. And so in sort of a tribute to the lumpenproletariat, Emory Douglas said, let's call this band the Lumpen. So anyway, this 7-inch single came out around 1970 called Bobby Must Be Set Free. Again, probably printed, I'm going to guess, around 1,000 copies. Didn't make it to record stores. It was sold at political rallies and whatnot. And for many years has remained a collector's item. And so anyway, I met the guys in the Lumpen, and they gave me permission to use this track. And so let's listen. This is a really rare 7-inch single called Bobby Must Be Set Free by the Lumpin'.

0: And that's the Lumpin' doing
1: Free Bobby Now, or that's the official title, but it's better known as Bobby Must Be Set Free.
0: Yeah, because that's the catchphrase of the song.
1: Yeah.
0: So, you know, in all the research that you did with, compiling all this, did you actually, meet any people that were involved with the L.A. chapter of the Black Panthers?
1: I didn't. Well, I did and I didn't. Elaine Brown, who originally had been an L.A. Panther and later moved to the Bay Area and became chairman of the party, the only woman to actually rise to the top position. So I became close friends with her. Bunchy Carter and John Huggins, we were kind of talking about this before the microphones were turned on, were, of course, gunned down on the UCLA campus in 1969. John Huggins' wife, Erica Huggins, was a Panther. And she lives in the Bay Area, so I got to know her a little bit. And there's a great documentary, right, called, was it 41st and Central?
0: The Untold Story of the Los Angeles Black Panthers.
1: Yeah, and that documentary is now in its entirety on YouTube.
0: Which is great.
1: One continuous clip, yeah.
0: Yeah, because it played for a while at the Culver Plaza Theater down here 2 years ago, but unless you went to that special engagement,

0: meant.
1: That was it.
0: Or happened to go to maybe one or two festivals where it played.
1: Mm-hmm.
0: It's not available on DVD.
1: No, that's true. And I watched it on YouTube myself last summer, and it's fantastic. And it really talks about how the LAPD and the Black Panther Party, didn't really get along, surprisingly.
0: Well, or COINTELPRO.
1: Right, that's in
0: because
1: there.
0: Because there was, it really, talks about how they tried to turn the Los Angeles chapter of the Panthers against Ralph, help me here.
1: Well, Ron Coringa and the US organization.
0: Yeah, sorry, yeah.
1: Yeah.
0: Tried to pit them against one another.
1: Yeah, that's
0: things like that.
1: Yeah, that's in there too. Very fascinating documentary, a really interesting slice of LA history.
0: Yeah, and as my listeners well know, after I saw that documentary, a few months after that, I ended up with a cat that was named Bunchy.
1: After Bunchy Carter, yeah.
0: No. The story is, I just made a comment when we walked out of the movie that, God, that was an amazing movie. Bunchy's a really good name. If we ever get a cat, we ought to name it Bunchy. No plans to get a cat whatsoever of any kind.
1: I see.
0: And when I was telling someone else about the documentary a while after that, the guy kept stroking his chin going, really? And he goes, there's this cat that's been coming around here that really needs a home. This guy does informal animal rescues.
1: Mm-hmm.
0: And he says, the cat just really wants a home. I think the people moved away. It had a collar. It's getting scrawny. The collar's disappeared. My cat's too territorial. This cat keeps longingly looking in my house. But Tuffy won't let him in.
1: Ah, wow.
0: And he says, and he's a black cat, and I just looked at him saying, okay, sounds like my Bunchy. And
1: your Bunchy has come home.
0: Well, then a few months after that, gotta come get the cat. My neighbor's getting real attached to it. I didn't know what the cat looked like.
1: Uh-huh.
0: And I had to run because Nikki was, already had four cats, and she was, he didn't want his neighbor to get any more heartbroken.
1: Sure, sure.
0: Than she was going to get, so I borrowed a little pink carrier, ran to get the cat, handed the carrier to her. Never saw the cat. She came back outside of her house with the cat loaded in the carrier. All I could see was black fur. Could have been a little cat. Could have been fluffy.
1: Sure.
0: Could have been an angora, long hair. I didn't know until I opened it up.
1: Mm-hmm.
0: And this little thing walked. It wasn't a little thing at all. It was this large, muscular, sleek black cat that looked like a little Black Panther.
1: Yeah, Panthera. In fact, I was looking at your page, and we saw that.
0: So the reason why it took a while to get him is because the guy that said, oh, there's this cat coming that's been coming around. He had an appointment to get the cat fixed.
1: Oh, okay.
0: So some time had elapsed between getting the cat fixed and then the cat getting pissed off at Bob, the Sid Vicious of Buffalo, the singer of the Femmes, who now, another Buffalo expat.
1: Yeah, I'm familiar with the Femmes. Yeah, I'm from Buffalo area. Yeah, I know.
0: Well, yeah, so Bob is the one that hooked us up with this cat, but the cat got mad at, once this big, tomcat got neutered, he kind of didn't want to go around Bob's house. But it's funny, from Easter Sunday, we saw the 41st and Central on an Easter Sunday. And there was a very strong earthquake that happened while we were watching the movie.
1: Really?
0: Wow. Oh, yeah. All sorts of people ran out of the theater, and we were just so riveted we wouldn't get out of our seats because we didn't want to miss anything.
1: Hey, if you're gonna go in an earthquake, you might as well go for a cause, with a cause.
0: So if you figure that was Easter Sunday, it was your friend Michelle's birthday barbecue.
1: Oh, okay, sure, right.
0: It happened to be at Bob's house. That's why we were there. So we hear about this cat, and Bob loves to cite me saying, I had someone that agreed to take a cat without ever seeing it.
1: Nice.
0: Sure. Tries to hook up cats in need with people.
1: Well, good for him.
0: And all that. And I just said, it just seemed right.
1: See, it's
0: kitty kismet,
1: It's the spirit of Western New Yorkers. When we migrate to the West, we spread love and good cheer.
0: So by mid-July, I see this cat that was named obviously that day, on Memorial Day.
1: That's awesome.
0: And it was like, wow, people will think I scoured you know,
1: entire Los Angeles County,
0: all the shelters in Los Angeles, until I found a cat that fit that name.
1: Right, right. I get it.
0: You know, it could have been like, you know, a little long-haired, fluffy cat with blue eyes.
1: Sure, sure. But instead, it had a very panther-esque quality.
0: No, he looks like he could, you know, just sit there and, you know, pose on top of the TV.
1: Yeah, that's great. That's great. Anyway, well, I appreciate you having me on here. And again, if you've just tuned in, I'll be at Skylight Books this Wednesday at 7:30, playing music and showing photos and things. And I'm the author of a book called Listen Whitey. And this has been a lot of fun.
0: Yeah. You know, we, you know, ended up with, you know, diverging into cat talk.
1: Cat talk and a little Jerry Rubin and a little odds and ends here. But, you know,
0: Partridge Family.
1: But, you know, such is the loose format of KXLU, you know.
0: Hey, it's freeform radio.
1: It is freeform radio.
0: What else should I play off of
1: this? Yeah, let's hear something. Look in here. Let me think. You know what? Let's lighten things up. Let's listen to track 8. This is Dick Gregory. And, you know, before there was Chris Rock, there was Richard Pryor. And before there was Richard Pryor, there was Dick Gregory. And this is a spoken word comedy piece from about 1970. And Gregory makes some funny little points. I've played this a lot of places, and everybody loves this piece. So this is Black Power by comedian Dick Gregory.
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2: But there's no more tricks today. That's why black folks yelled, Black Power, and white folks went crazy. What's that? What's that? You know damn good and well what that is. You ever had a box of baking soda in your house? Took that big old sludge hammer out of his hand and toned that old muscle down. If that big white hand with the big sludge hammer didn't scare you, how can this little puny black one scare you? I tell you, huh? White folks in this country dirtied up the word black. Not us. White folks in America corrupted power. Not us. Then one day we come free. One day we come through with two innocent words, black power, and everybody go crazy. But had we said brown strength, oh, everybody would accept that. And we wouldn't be able to walk down the street without white folks greeting us, brown strength, my brother, brown strength. Black folks took two innocent words, black power, and everybody went crazy. Say you no more tricks. We did not dirty up the word black. Angel food cake is white. Devil food cake is dark. Understand it good now. A little bitty lie is a white lie. You can't find nothing no blacker than a tornado until it gets ready to clean up the white lady's kitchen. Then it's a white tornado. Understand this thing good now. No more tricks. Right, Nixon used the last trick this country had. That's how he got in the White House on trick. You see, niggas in America's too evil today for white folks to be open bigots because it's a little dangerous now. The white folks today in America's trying to hide bigotry under conservatism. That's how Nixon got in.

0: Eddie Harris and Les McCann doing Compared to What? And a track from the Listen Whitey compilation. Dick Gregory doing Black Power. Do you think he ever did that on the Merv Griffin Show?
1: You know, he might have toned that down a little bit for Merv.
0: Mike Douglas.
1: Or Johnny Carson. Or any of those guys.
0: Because he really did do the talk show circuit.
1: He did. Yeah, I mean, Dick Gregory was a really popular comedian and very much a part of the landscape. Not just as a comedian. He'd start off as a civil rights activist with Martin Luther King. And then as the Black Power movement emerged, he sort of embraced that. And, of course, we heard this great piece where he makes a very funny but very poignant statements about the phrase Black Power.
0: Yeah, Pat Thomas, the author of Listen Whitey, The Sights and Sounds of Black Power, 1965 to 1975, the coffee table book, and
1: the compact disc.
0: The compilation CD, and who's going to be at Skylight Books this Wednesday night at 7:30. Not just signing, you know, copies of the book and or the CD, but doing a little multimedia presentation of visuals and music of your research and your investigations into how...
1: Yeah, it's really,
0: you know,
1: about
0: the Black Power movement was shown in, you know, mainstream media at the time.
1: Yeah, and it's really an intersection of music and politics, and includes you know, white counterculture, people like Dylan and John Lennon, a lot of different things. Partridge Family, which we were talking about, for anyone who's been listening in for a while. So, you know, David Cassidy's in there too, perversely.
0: And also you talk about, there's a track on the compilation called Timothy Leary.
1: Leary.
0: We should play that.
1: Yeah.
0: Before you go, we'll
1: sure.
0: play that.
1: Okay, we'll do that. A little background. You know, Tim Leary, of course, the tune-in, turn-on, drop-out guy, the guru of LSD. The only thing he really had in common with the Black Panther Party, we had mentioned earlier about J. Edgar Hoover and Nixon and COINTELPRO. So, you know, Timothy Leary was a fellow outlaw, if you will, in the eyes of America. And so Tim Leary got arrested for having a couple joints in his car, circa about 69 or 70. And so he was put into a prison here in California. He was busted out by the Weathermen, Bernadine Dorn and Mark Rudd and Bill Ayers and that gang. And they busted him out, and then they didn't know what to do with him because obviously his face was known across the United States. So Abbie Hoffman and Jerry Rubin and Stu Albert of the Yippies had a great idea. They said, let's bring him over to Algiers, where Eldridge Cleaver was living, Eldridge Cleaver of the Black Panther Party. And so Eldridge said, yeah, I'll take him in. We're kindred spirits. And it didn't take long for Eldridge and Tim Leary to realize they were not kindred spirits. Eldridge was sequestered in Africa and sort of planning and plotting to come back to America and lead the revolution, perhaps in a violent manner. And Tim was sitting there plotting and planning, figuring out how can we dose the entire country with LSD. And so these two gentlemen began to argue and debate whether it was guns or LSD that should be used. So finally, Tim Leary was placed under house arrest by Eldridge Cleaver, January of 1971. And not to plug another radio station, but I'm sure most of our listeners are familiar with KPFK across town. And KPFA in Berkeley, Pacifica Radio, and two very politically minded radio stations. So Eldridge arrested Tim Leary and then proclaimed this arrest on a reel-to-reel tape and mailed it to those two stations, letting the West Coast of America know that Eldridge meant business and he didn't want any more yippies, hippies, or drug takers to show up on his doorstep. So let's listen to a little bit of this. It's really entertaining now that I've given you the background information. And this is track 12 on the compact disc, Eldridge Cleaver placing Tim Leary under house arrest.
2: Today is January the 12th, 1971. Since September of 1970, Dr. Timothy Leary and his wife, Rosemary, have been with us here in the intercommunal section of the Black Panther Party in Algeria. During that time, much confusion has been generated, partly because of our own silence on the subject, as to the relationship between the Black Panther Party and Dr. Leary and his wife. I want to take this opportunity to set forth our position on that, and also to make a few observations on the drug culture as a whole inside of the United States, specifically as it relates to the process of carrying out a revolutionary struggle against the fascist, imperialist empire of the United States of America. A couple of months ago, I was talking to Dr. Leary about how we would deal with his case, how we would integrate him into our operation here, what role he could play, and how he could function, and specifically how he should be projected to the press in terms of his public image. His suggestion was that because of the difference in the psychology of this part of the world, particularly he was referring to Europe, that we had to use terms, concepts, and images that they could relate to. And so he stated that he thought that he should be projected as the Aristotle, or the Socrates, or the Sartre of the American Revolution. And I think that kind of symbolizes or typifies how Dr. Leary has constantly tried to relate to us, that he seems to take himself seriously as the high priest of the revolution, and that he, in some sense, sees himself as sort of a secular god around which the universe is constructed, around which the revolutionary movement inside of the United States revolves. And also, after many discussions with him on the subject of drugs and the relevancy of drugs, specifically LSD, acid, as a weapon in a revolutionary struggle, I've come to the conclusion that Dr. Leary is irrevocably wed to the idea of the beneficial aspects of LSD in the context of a revolutionary movement, that he is willing to that he would rather die than give up the idea of changing American society by dosing everyone with LSD. Well, this is not a principle or a suggestion that we in the Black Panther Party can in any way endorse, because we think it is absurd and unrealistic as an approach to carrying out our struggle. Leary seems content to continue advising people to turn on, tune in, and drop out, and that he really means it when he says that freedom means getting high. While this is in direct conflict with the needs of the American Revolution, that we feel that we need people with clear heads, sober people who have their wits about them, because we were confronted with murderous.
0: This is Stella telling the King of Hair to shut up. We're in the Punk Rock Ray Gardens, but you are listening to a special rebroadcast of Stray Pop on KXLU 88.9 FM and KXLU.com and the KXLU app with help from the KXLU automation robots. Oh, well, I was trying to play something. You know, the computer is slowing down. That's the fun of
1: freeform radio.
0: Yeah, that's pro. Oh, now it's playing. Well, uh-huh. Anyway.
1: All right.
0: Just, you know, reminder once again, Pat Thomas at Skylight Books this Wednesday at 7:30.
1: Well, thank you for having me on here, Stella.
0: That was Eldridge Cleaver
1: talking about
0: Tim Leary. Where did you get that?
1: Well, you know how some people collect, you know, Grateful Dead tapes, right? And so you go over to their house and they got 500 Grateful Dead tapes. Well, I don't do that. I collect Black Power tapes so that you don't have to.
0: How would you?
1: A lot of these I got sometimes off of blogs. Sometimes people post them on eBay, you know, just like a CDR, mm-hmm. you know, like $5, you know.
0: But originally when he did that, did he, like, put that on a tape and send it to newspapers or
1: Yeah, I was mentioning earlier.
0: He radio stations?
1: Yeah, he put it on reel to reel, and a copy was sent to KPFK and KPFA in Los Angeles and Berkeley. And I believe in their archives they may still have the original reel to reels. I had a, you know, sort of a fifth generation copy, and Kathleen Cleaver and I corresponded, and she said, "Yeah, let's roll with this." The entire piece in and of itself is 20 minutes. I didn't include that because it would have ate up too much time on the CD. So there's about 4.5 minutes. It gives you a real flavor for that whole era and that whole piece.
0: So did you edit it, or do you just took a specific 4 minute chunk?
1: I took the first 4.5 minutes. Mm-hmm. It just sort of captured it. And since we're on the radio and this is a music show, if we want to really geek out, after Eldridge Cleaver released Timothy Leary from his little prison there, Tim made his way to Switzerland. And for all you krautrock fans out there, he hooked up with a band called Ashra Temple and made a krautrock album called 7-Up. And you can probably buy that at places, you know, like...
0: Did he do a song called Eldridge Cleaver?
1: He did not. He did not. But my point is that Tim switched over to a little pop music there for a while with some krautrockers. So Ashra Temple and Tim Leary is the next logical step in the Tim Leary story.
0: Oh, man.
1: Anyway, I'm getting tired.
0: Yes, it's 1:13.
1: 1:13. You're here for another
0: till 3.
1: Okay, all right.
0: Bars and liquor stores close in about 47 minutes.
1: That's right. Well, thanks everyone for tuning in, and this has been great. And I'll see everybody later.
0: Yeah, Skylight Books this Wednesday at 7:30.
1: Okay. Good night and good luck.
0: Okay. Thanks a lot. Pat Thomas, everybody.
1: Thank you.
0: Author of Listen Whitey, The Sights and Sounds of Black Power, 1965 to 1975.
1: Thanks a lot.
0: Coffee table book and compilation CD.
1: Good night.
0: Good night.
1: All right, Stella, thank you.

0: And that is Bob Dylan with Ballad of a Thin Man. And we also had Apache from Michael Viner's incredible string band, and the New York Dolls with Vietnamese Baby, and Los Hooligans doing El Gato Loco to go along with Scotty McKay and Black Cat. For you here tonight on Stray Pop, Pat Thomas was here in the studio as guest tonight, talking about his book and compilation CD, Listen Whitey, The Sights and Sounds of Black Power 1965-1975. So, you know, Reverend Dan's coming up in a while. Bars and liquor stores close in 27 minutes. So you have some time left before he comes in at 3 to do music for Nimrods, and then, of course, has letters to Cream Magazine. Somewhere from the an issue of 1975, he'll be reading that at 4 a.m.
1: Tricks. Tricks. You got to use tricks. Tricks. Look here. If you want to catch a snake, use a rabbit, and I'm a jack. And if you want to pull off a trick, you use a fox, and I'm a red one. And if you want to catch a crook, you use a dog, and I'm a hound. And if you want to keep your woman, use your brain, and I'm a scientist.

Now look here, like I said, if you want to use your catchy woman, you use your brain. And I'm a scientist. And if you want to win a race, you use sneakers. And I'm Nike. If you want to fly, you use a plane. And I'm a pilot.

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Psychopathic wards, hear me? 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

The Fuzz Tones, Ward 81, and Spooky Pie doing Crazier Than Me. Sociopath from the new Prima Donna CD, and the Toilet Boys doing Party Starts Now, and Scorpio from Dennis Coffey, and The Things doing Everything Must Go, and John W. Anderson, Don't Pat Me on the Back and Call Me Brother, and started off with Andre Williams and Tricks on KXLU Los Angeles 88.9 FM and KXLU.com. 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

Budweiser here. We don't go to Brandon's, but any of the brewers talk so much to do. You know what? It's all right.

0: Delicious.
1: You like it? Me.
0: delicious.
1: I like it too. Yes, I do like it.
0: delicious.
1: Yes, it is. You want some more?
0: Delicious.
1: I knew you'd like it. You always.
0: Delicious.
1: Oh, have some more. Get the waiter and hombre. Put on the paper hat. get out the lamp. I even like the cork. waiter, more. Keep pouring. this is every night, New Year's Eve. You got it every night we're gonna do this. I don't care. Lose the job every day. What are you gonna do? Oh, it's coming to do.
2: Cocktails, darling.
0: Well, maybe some fruit.

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0: Oh, just as Reverend Dan hands me an ad for a tiki television, but it says Belmont Radio.
1: Yes, but I guess televisions were new in 1947.
0: Wow. It's amazing. It's kind of like the television screen is on top of this wonderful console that has, it's a rattan console with a big speaker.
1: And I think that's a mirror that flips up if it's like the old television.
0: Yeah, because
1: there's up, and you would use the mirror to reflect it towards you.
0: But there's like this accordion backing behind
1: it. Yeah, isn't that beautiful?
0: So does this mean you could flip it down?
1: Yeah, you can put it.

0: right,
1: are blue this year.
0: Very good, very good.
1: Which, you know, you can never have enough Tony's glasses. They're good for everything.
0: Good for everything.
1: You know, it's got that wonderful, you know, depiction of Tony's on the pier on it. This year in blue.
0: Very nice.
1: Just thought I would have that public service announcement for everyone.
0: That is nice of you.
1: We also had Gordo in there with Cocktails Darling, Jim Bacchus and Friends with Delicious, and The Replacements Beer for Breakfast, Daddy Wants a Cold Beer from the A-Bones, Neighborhood Watch did Delicious Vomit, and The Hangman, Loners and Junkies and Liquor Stores, as well as Broke, Drunk, and Stoned, and the Pandoras did You Don't Satisfy. The Cramps did Drug Train, and 1,000 Homo DJs did Super Not, right next to the Famous Monsters doing Bloody Mary. All for you. Here at KXLU, where the bars and liquor stores have been closed for 41 minutes, that means, my gosh, time flew by again.
0: Zip.
1: Because you're going to be taking over in less than 20 minutes
0: to do music
1: for Nimrods at 4 a.m. when we do Letters from Cream Magazine.
0: That's right. It's December 1975. And this is a marathon issue of letters, I tell you. If this is not a half hour, I'll be real surprised. So,
1: well, last week was people... You know, writing in about Metal Machine music.
0: People who paid cash money for Metal Machine
1: music.
0: Now,
1: get this. I have a friend.
0: Okay.
1: Who, with Lester Bangs in her childhood home, they played Metal Machine music on two different stereos while her folks were out of town.
0: Wow. So you'd go from one room to another. Ooh. Or they were in the same room.
1: Ooh. Sounds like they were probably in the same
0: out of phase just slightly. Oh, that's genius. That's very cool.
1: And, you
0: cool.
1: know, it's, you know, I just thought, well, at first I thought, were your parents there? And she goes, no, they were out of town.
0: Of course they were out of town.
1: But her mother once talked to Richard Hell on the phone.
0: Wow. Oh, and in this week's letters, a letter from Johnny Thunders.
1: Could you imagine coming home and finding on the little scalloped, you know, phone table, you know, by the powder room, that there's a message saying from your mother's handwriting.
0: Right.
1: Richard Hell called.
0: Richard Hell called.
1: Please call him back. Now.
0: Wow.
1: Wouldn't you love, I would love to have been a fly on the wall to listen to that conversation. Hello? No, she's not here. Or did her mom actually have a conversation with Richard Hill for a while? I said, oh, okay, well, you know, let me have her call you back. Now, what's your name, dear?
0: Oh, yeah.
1: Richard, what's your last name? Richard Hell.
0: Hell.
1: Okay, I'll have her call you back.
0: There should have been video phones back then.
1: I wish that there's just some way to time travel for certain things.
0: Certain things. Just to be an observer. Just to be the fly on the wall.
1: Can we have Richard Hell call the King of Hair's mother? That would also be entertaining. I don't know. We got to start doing that, having certain people call other people's parents while we're taping it. Or something.
0: Yeah. Yeah, I like it.
1: Just a thought, everybody.
0: Okay.

0: And heard music from X right there with the Minutemen, You Need the Glory, and History Lesson Part 2. And Richard Hell and the Voidoids doing Blank Generation. Please call him back, Suki. Richard Hell called. Some people lead charmed lives. I'm telling you. True stories here for you tonight on Stray Pop. Any other true stories to mention, Reverend Dan?
1: True stories. True stories.
0: I don't know.
1: Or true lies. Let's see.
0: True stories, of course. Cat stories always qualify as true stories, so.
1: No, things have been pretty mellow on the cat front, I have to say, at the house.
0: Wow. Well,
1: just
0: the only thing I have to report...
1: Well, and eating rubber leaves. I have to stop them from eating rubber leaves.
0: Well, you know what? I don't know what my cat's going to do now that it's L.A. County that banned plastic bags. Or
1: is going to ban plastic bags.
0: Or is it the city?
1: I think it's the city, not the county.
0: Oh.
1: But I'm not sure because I haven't heard about it yet. So I'm just talking about
0: it. But my cat likes... licking plastic bags. Bunchy loves them.
1: Does Bunchy eat the bags? Because Junior, our cat, Liberace, eats the plastic bags, which is not a good thing.
0: No, I don't think he does. He just really just loves.
1: And Baby Lux.
0: They're lollipops. They're kitty
1: Baby
0: lollipops.
1: Lux has a candle he likes to lick.
0: Now, well, you know what? I found out the reason why they like licking plastic bags is because of the animal renderings that they use to make those bags. So I'm wondering the rubber leaves they're eating, maybe there's animal renderings in the rubber leaves, perhaps?
1: No, it's from our rubber tree that's outside the house.
0: Oh!
1: Real rubber leaves.
0: Oh, plant life.
1: Plant life. They're not supposed to eat rubber leaves.
0: Oh, well, do they do that so they can hork hairballs all over the place?
1: Well, it's not hurting, that's for sure.
0: Wow.
1: It's very effective in that regard.
0: Yeah, so I don't know what I'm going to do for my poor cat who loves licking plastic bags if they're banned. Bunchy Badass wants his plastic bags. Don't piss him off.
1: There must be some kind of synthetic plastic that can be used for cat licking.
0: They're going to make a cat lick now. You watch.
1: Yes.
0: Going to go into
1: made out of some plastic rendering
0: next week, and someone's going to have, like, instead of a salt lick for a horse, there's going to be
1: a plastic lick
0: for a cat to fill this
1: void.
0: Yes.
1: This rendering-shaped void in their life. Oh, also on this week's edition of Letters to Cream magazine, in addition to the letter from Johnny Thunders, there's also a letter from Reggie Mantle of the Archies, and Charles Bukowski even has a reply in here. So,
0: ooh.
1: Yeah, chock full of stuff.
0: Dear Cream Magazine, and it's signed Charles Bukowski.
1: No. Charles Bukowski wrote an article, and someone writes about it. And so in reply to the person's letter, they get Charles Bukowski to write the reply.
0: Wow.
1: Yeah.
0: Now that's literature. 4 a.m., Letters to Cream Magazine, December 1975. Boy, next week, who knows what 1976 will bring. So stay tuned.
1: That's right. It's a new year next year. Next week.
0: Next week, yes.
1: Next week here on KXLU Los Angeles.
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1: I got to go hit that button.
0: I was wondering.

0: Yeah, Bunchie, that was Panther Head from the Black Widows. And Gerritsen and Gorodetsky with Fred Hampton before that. And we started off the set with Sonny Boy Williamson doing Black Panther Blues. Just a little bit of additional material that we added to the Stray Pop rebroadcast from June 2012 here at 88.9 FM, KXLU Los Angeles, and KXLU.com.
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My name is Gail, and I'm your DJ. We've been listening to a little bit of electronic, but we'll be switching gears here. The last song you heard right now was Bad Baby, the club mix by Negi Jemmy. Before that, we had Keep a Secret by George Clanton. Then before that, we had Summer for the Loners by Blue Hawaii off of Diamond Shovel. We listened to Upwards by Ella Minus. Bon Bon by Effers. And Give It to Me Straight by Gus Dapperton off of In Passing 001. Good morning to everyone currently tuned in, and thank you for joining me as we were listening to some music this morning. For those of you not too familiar with my show, I try to play a different genre of music on my show every week, or sometimes I switch in between, or I switch mid other genre. And we do have a little bit more electronic to play, so we'll get into that very soon, of course. 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And of course, I'm on every Monday, 7:30 to 9 a.m., playing music for you all. For an example of some genres that I've played in the past, of course, different kinds of electronic music. I play gothic music of all kind, different subgenres, rock, punk, I've done folk. I've done a lot of more niche subgenres in the past as well, that I cannot think of at the moment. I think I mention this every now and then, but I'm usually really not a morning person. It's not an hour I enjoy being up at usually. However, for Mondays, I will always make an exception if it means I can come here and play music for all of you who listen in. So thank you to everyone that listens in. We're going to get back into the music now, and I'm going to get started with this song right here, Golden Light by Star Effer. I'm sure you may be familiar. I have played this song on my show before. However, we'll continue with the electronic theme here for a little while longer. Again, this is Golden Light by Star Effer.

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My name is Gail, and I'm your DJ. And we're listening to electronic music right now. The last song we heard right now was Crystalline Shoot by Machine Girl off of Gemini. And before that, we had Meme Generator by Dan Deacon off of Gliss Riffer. Then before that, we listened to Island in Video Cassette, and this was off of a mix for the anime Serial Experiments Lane. This was a mix made, I believe, not necessarily for the promotion, but just alongside the show. Before that, we listened to Thought Has Wings by Saliva, and Golden Light by Star Effer off of Miracle Mile. Again, thank you all for tuning in as we're listening to some music today, some electronic music. And we do have more to listen to, of course. I'll be on until 9 a.m. And, of course, I'm here every Monday, 7:30 to 9 a.m., playing a different genre for you all. If you want to follow along with what's been playing, you can head over to spinitron.com/KXLU. 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You can also see the last few songs that played on KXLU.com. And again, I play a lot of different genres on my show, depending on the week. And electronic, I think today we're kind of just listening to general electronic, but sometimes I'll get really specific with it. I've done techno and trance before. I've done acid before. Ambient electronic, of course. A lot of different ones. And I've done folk music, shoegaze, dream pop, gothic subgenres. I've done punk rock, world music, surf rock. I've done oldies, jazz, or jazz have I done? Yeah, it's been a really long time, but I've done jazz and hip hop, trip hop, all of that. So almost anything you can think of, I've played it, or I am planning to play it, or will play it. I know I mentioned this before, but I do really want to get around to that Dungeon Synth show. I just have not had time to sit down and kind of produce it. But that is something that I would love to have done. Can we set a goal for this month? either next week or the week after. Would love to play Dungeon Synth on here. Regardless, we will get back into the music in just a second now. And we'll start off with this song by DJ Pool Boy called Like We Were the Last Two People on Earth. And I think these will start getting a little bit more into like ambient electronic almost. Maybe not this first one too much, but I'll have like two other ones that are a little bit more ambient or maybe a little more droney. So this is DJ Pool Boy with Like We Were the Last Two People on Earth.

You're listening to KXLU 88.9 FM, Los Angeles, broadcasting live from the campus of Loyola Marymount University. My name is Gail and I've been your DJ. The last song we heard right now was Falling Forever and Ever by Ricky Eat Acid off of Seeing Little Ghosts Everywhere. Then before that, we listened to Interdimensional Chocobo by Golden Living Room off of Post Internet. Then we had Willowbrux by Kiln off of Meadow Watt. And then we listened to Speaking Gently by Bad Bad Not Good off of Time Moves Slow. And Virga by Hello Meteor off of Casualty Violations, or Causality Violations, rather. And we started off that section of music with Like We Were the Last Two People on Earth by TJ Poolboy. So thank you all so much for tuning in. Again, we've been listening to some electronic music here, and it has kind of varied in terms of the subgenre. We did have some more like dance type music at the beginning. Then it faded more into like a, we had like maybe a little bit of synth pop in there. Some more like experimental, almost ambient stuff, and then more ambient stuff. So we were kind of all over the spectrum today with electronic, but I hope you enjoyed nonetheless. We have about 10 minutes left on air, so I'll be able to fit in maybe two more songs here. Of course, if you want to follow along with what I've been playing, you can head over to spinitron.com/KXLU. That is spinitron.com/KXLU to check out that everything that I have been playing so far. Once again, spinitron.com/KXLU to check out what I've been playing. And I think I'll end with two songs here. I have one called Kyrie by Technopagan. And then for the ending, I will play a handpan song by Yuki Koshimoto. And it is just her playing the handpan. But we will start off with this song by Technopagan called Kyrie.

You've been listening to KXLU 88.9 FM, Los Angeles, broadcasting live from the campus of Loyola Marymount University. My name is Gail and I was your DJ. We just listened to a handpan song by Yuki Koshimoto. And before that, we had listened to Kairi by Techno Pagan. Thank you all so much for joining me on today's show, where we listen to a pretty wide range of electronic subgenres compared to just normal one theme that I normally play. I'll be back next week on Monday starting at 7:30 with something brand new for you to listen to. And until then, I hope you all have a great rest of your week and enjoy the rest of our programming here on KXLU. Thank you so much for tuning in. 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

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I'm Elias. This is my show, Papunky. For the next 2 hours, we're going to be exploring some beautiful cross-cultural genre fusions and some global deep digs. So what I mean by this, these are sounds that blur boundaries, tracks that span decades that really caught my ear this past week. If it's your first time joining me on my show, I'm usually on Friday mornings, but I'm up here on Thursday mornings now. So hope you've been enjoying what I've been playing for you. Start off with some nice little more up-tempo boogie tracks, beginning with that last one you just heard was Crime of Passion by singer Mia, Miami born. That was released in May 2024. I love that 80s sort of feel of that modern boogie funk track that she produced. And before her, I played Come and Get My Lovin' by Sunrise. Up next, we're gonna be playing some more tracks for you, exploring different genres from all around the world, but beginning first with

That was Wished by Sorry. Before that, you heard Milo, Dog Song by Sea Slug, Reading Circle by York Street, On Your Bike by Sydenham High Road, There She Goes Again by The Velvet Underground and Nico, it's a classic one, Grow, Davies' seventh version by Majesty Crush, Days by Ari and Forma Norte, and finally, Bird Sanctuary by 22 Halo. 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I am DJ Lily, but I'm currently playing a playlist from DJ Hannah, who has a really cool show called Thanks for Everything that usually runs from 9 to 10 a.m. on KXLU's airwaves. So if you're enjoying the show, just know that there's more where that came from every Monday here on KXLU from 9 to 10 a.m. I'm going to continue into the next song that Hannah has queued up for us here, and that's going to be Bordeaux by the Daruti Column. Again, this is KXLU 88.9 FM Los Angeles, and I hope everyone out there is enjoying and having a good Monday morning. Thanks for tuning in.

You just heard 22 by Awebe. Before that was Leaving by Operelli, Flatland by Quiet Light, Forever by Rocky Road, and Her Mom is an ATM Machine by Eterna and Nina. You're listening to KXLU 88.9 FM Los Angeles. I am DJ Lily, currently playing a playlist handmade by Hannah, who normally is doing her show called Thanks for Everything every Monday from 9 to 10 a.m. on KXLU. So if you're enjoying the show, all credits to DJ Hannah, who normally should be at this time. Without any more talking for me, I'm going to get into the next song. We're going to have a couple more after that until we hand it off to Cosmic Catalyst. This next one's going to be Hit and Run by Sadie. Again, this is KXLU 88.9 FM Los Angeles, and I hope everyone is enjoying the show.

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This is the Cosmic Catalyst. Good morning, everyone. It is 10:04, Monday, June 15th. And it is kind of cloudy near Westchester right now, but the temperature's pleasant. Little bit of wind. We're starting out with a song called Lampshade by Tom VR and Lauf. Two of my faves. And for the first time in a long time, maybe the first time ever, I actually had too much music for today's show. So I had to cut back, which usually does not happen. Usually I'm a little bit short, which is always fun because then I get to fill in that last like 20, 30 minutes, however feels appropriate. But not today. Today there was too much music to share with you, and I'm excited to do that. You have me for the next 2 hours. I'll be with you till 12, soundtracking your morning commute. Maybe you're on the way to a World Cup watch party or something. It's also June 15th, like I said. So maybe you're observing the day. But I hope everyone's having a good start to their week. Got a few new releases coming up. Very excited for those. I've got some older sounds. But overall, a good show that I'm excited to share with you. Not too many other updates. I do have a live session, or a pre-recorded session, that was recorded live up here in KXLU. That's going to be coming to you next Monday, whatever that date is. Here, let me just check. I don't have to be lazy. The 22nd. So the 22nd of June, I'll be airing a special session that I had in. I'm excited about it. Excited to share it with you. It's going to have that video component as well for you guys to appreciate after the fact. And I will hopefully be dropping a trailer for it, or a little teaser, on my Instagram at Cosmic Catalyst a little bit later today or tomorrow. We'll see. Maybe tomorrow. I've got kind of a lot going on today. And then we got another session planned later in the month. Things are happening. Definitely trying to get as many people in as I can to share with you guys. So stay tuned. This is the Cosmic Catalyst on KXLU, 88.9 FM, Los Angeles Radio.

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And then spiders and mouse. At least I found, do you know?

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This is the Cosmic Catalyst. I just finished my morning bagel, so I'm full of energy now. We're listening to Just, featuring M. Sage by Claire Rosé, right now. Before this was Mouse by Mary and the Junkyard, a new single from their upcoming album. Titled Role Model Hermit. Pretty excited for that one. We heard Resaca by Clau Anis and Felipe Cauto. Before that, Show Me by Loof. What Do You Say by Royce. And a new single from Superfan, Picture of Return. Very excited about that one. If you like what you're hearing, you can give me a follow on Instagram at Cosmic Catalyst. It's where you can get show updates, info about live sessions happening, interviews, more. Just a fun way to engage. You can also check out my website, cosmiccatalystradio.com. I've got a lot of stuff on there, but specifically I have previous live sessions up there. I've got 35mm photos. Yeah, it's just another way to engage with it and appreciate some of the stuff that happens up here at KXLU. Exciting. Like I said earlier, I'm going to have a live session or a pre-record airing live next week during my show. Got a few more in the works. And we got some more tracks coming up. Stick around. This is the Cosmic Catalyst on KXLU, 88.9 FM, Los Angeles Radio.

0: forest tall, the rusty trees, the breeze reviving autumn's call. And goose and her flock prodding smaller than small,
1: and bear knew only of the hunger clawing at his jaws.
0: The air with child and mild chill, early fall.
1: And there did bear and goose start their pursuit of nature's call.
0: The birds and bees with greed to cease
1: didn't stop them at all.
0: Hand to hand, broken wing
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0: 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She was small, small, small, small, so small. 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And she was small. So small.
1: But the summer turned to fall, and the fall gave way to snow, and Bear in his nature buried deep inside his trove. 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
1: The bear emerged from slumber, finding goose children to snow.
0: Bone
1: in two rows of tooth.
0: He loved her, but his hunger had a mind all of its own.
1: So he ate
0: all
1: that
0: was
1: left
0: of
1: her,
0: frozen and alone.
1: And then Bear walked along with Goose settled in his tongue.
0: Did they become one? Did Goose even matter at all?

Little bit of atmosphere for you guys. It's 11:01. 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This is Reprise by DJ Rum and Zosia Jagodzinska. Hopefully I said that right. Before this was Pale Blue Eyes by Lucy Rose. We heard Lick the Flame by F. E-F-F-E. Memory Be a Blade by Water Baby. Barren Goose by Nessie Andrews. See You Around by Truth Paste. And started things out with Star Sound by GB. Gigabyte. I'm assuming it's Gigabyte. Let's see. Yeah, it just says GB. I'm going to call him Gigabyte. Hope you guys are enjoying. Halfway point of the show. I still have to find music to cut, but I don't really want to. We'll make it work. If you like what you're hearing, you can give me a follow on Instagram at Cosmic Catalyst. Updates on there, little drawings for every show, that kind of stuff. You can also check out CosmicCatalystRadio.com. It's my website. Back to the music. Catch you guys after another few tracks. This next one is Moth by Emery here on KXLU 88.9 FM Los Angeles Radio.

Taking a break with another track from Loof. Warning Call. This is KXLU, 88.9 FM Los Angeles Radio. This is the Cosmic Catalyst. Thank you for joining me. Hope you're enjoying the soundtrack to your day. Before this was Burrow by Attic-O-Matic, a smaller band based in the UK. That's one of their newer tracks. Came out earlier this year in January. A single, Burrow. We heard Fever Dream by Still Blank before that. Also a new track. That's off of their deluxe album. It was an unreleased song, but now it's on there. It's on the deluxe version of the album. I don't think they released it as a single. Yeah, no, they didn't. It's just in that new deluxe version of the album. Still Blank, their self-titled album. Track 10, released a few days ago on June 12th. We heard Race Course before that. July, December by Race Course. They're playing in town this week, which is fun. And it won't be through the Cosmic Catalyst, but we are getting them in for a live session, I hear, which is very exciting. So you'll have to stay tuned to get a glimpse of that. I don't think it's going to be broadcast live. It'll be a pre-record, my bad. So we're going to bring them in, record them, mix it all nice, and then air it. I will wait to get more details before I shout out when that might be happening. We heard Coil by Ear before that off of their new album, Rum Springa, an album I've been contemplating. I've yet to form a strong opinion about it. But that's all I have to say about that. We heard Moth by Emery at the top. And of course, Reprise by DJ Rum is what we started out with. If you like what you're hearing, you can give me a follow on Instagram at Cosmic Catalyst. That's how I stay informed and up to date on everything. And that's how you can stay up to date and informed about everything. You can also check out my website, cosmiccatalystradio.com. And you can find all these tracks by looking up Cosmic Catalyst Spinatron on any browser. Should be up to date. I've been updating it. Live. What else? I think that's it. 30 minutes left in the show. Not much time, but let's see it through. This is the Cosmic Catalyst on KXLU, 88.9 FM, Los Angeles Radio.

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We're listening to Ray by Autechre? A-U-T-E-C-H-R-E. Autechre. I don't know. Before that, we heard Tethered by Eilish Constance. We heard Bite Down by Chatterton. Pierced by Jouska. Polaroid by Cloth. Baki. B-A-Q-U-I by Oxus. I Punched Through the Wall by Quickly Quickly. Place Like Home by Alana Markle. Started things out with Hang on the Wall, What You Kill by Emery, and Begin Here by Goon. 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It's officially 12. It's midday. Time for me to go. Time for Gaptooth to get in here. And if you liked what you heard today, you can give me a follow on Instagram at Cosmic Catalyst. 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I'll be putting up a post and a drawing soon, within the next hour or so, on my Instagram. The full track list, as well as a playlist of everything you heard. So if you liked the set, you want to save it, that's an easy way of doing it. Or you can check out Cosmic Catalyst Radio, or sorry, Cosmic Catalyst Spinatron. It should pop up, should be the first result. That's a good way to find like one-off songs. It's not a good way to save the whole playlist, just because it's it goes away after 2 weeks. But if you're just looking for a live update of the songs, that's always kind of the go-to. Releasing a live session next week. Stay tuned for that. Lots of fun stuff in the works. I'll catch you guys next time. This has been the Cosmic Catalyst on KXLU, 88.9 FM, Los Angeles Radio. 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

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And if you want to know any of the songs you're hearing, you can go to spinatron.com/KXLU, and there's a schedule, and I'm the DJ right now every week from 12 p.m. to 2 p.m., it's me, and you can see the songs that I'm playing, and I am just having a ball, and I just can't wait for the next song. What's it gonna be? Oh boy, here we go. Oh man. Oh.

Eskimo.

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0: My show's almost over, and after my show is a show called The Let. You should keep listening to the, if you want, to that one. And I'm going to play a couple more songs. I'm just here to say, you can always go to the Spinatron. I'm not talking that much today. What else is new? I'm doing good, though. Hope you're doing good. All right. KXLU 88.9 FM, Los Angeles.
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This is Lalette. It's been a minute since I've been here. At least it feels like a minute. And thank you to all the people. Shout out Gaptooth specifically, who's been oh so kind in helping me keep afloat in the world of KXLU. I feel like stuff comes up and life can get crazy. And it's really awesome to be a part of such a kind, supportive community. Who can help? Today, I will be playing a bunch of songs. It's kind of crazy. But first, I'm playing a song that my friend Allie, who lives in San Francisco, showed me. It's The One to Wait by CCFX. You're listening to Lalette on KXLU, 88.9 FM Los Angeles. You're not listening yet because I have to find the little plug. And sometimes that happens, but it's okay because you'll hear it in a second.

You just heard Young Again by The Gents. Before that was Talking About by Cicada. They came in and did a session with Gaptooth that was really cool. Before that was Noise by 40 Winks. One of my friends, Lindsay, told me about them, and they're a really cool band based in Philadelphia. Before that was Bite It by Helen Sun, part of her new releases. Then there was Nothing Burger by Car Culture and Physical Therapy. BB Gun by Ailish Constance. She came in Dream Fundraiser, and it was really sweet and special. Before that was I Think I Saw by Chanel Beads, Planet of Thought by Arthur Russell, and The One to Wait by CCFX. You're listening to Lolette on KXLU. Gaptooth and I were just talking about how maybe one day, if I ever do decide to, you know, I don't even know, but it just resulted in me talking about living off the grid and how sometimes it's just nice to engage with the thought of living off the grid, especially if you're from Northern California. Then I feel like the whole living off the grid is like way more normalized, just because you kind of have the split a little bit between like certain pockets of Northern California where that's really common. Gotta love Northern California, at least I know I do. Up next is Wake Up City by Sada.

on air. You're listening to Lolette on KXLU. If you've ever thought about going outside and sitting in the sun, you should do that today because I've been really liking that.

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The sea swallowed us and then spat us out. Mouse, at least I found, do you know?

0: Thanks for listening to Lolette on KXLU. You heard a bunch of songs. They were pretty good. Like Lose It by I'll Show You Magic. That was a really good song. And Life Heart by Melina Cole. You can check out Lolette on Spinatron. Thanks for listening. I hope everyone has a good day and enjoys public radio forever.
1: Farrell FM, all one word, and the link to my archives is also in my Instagram bio. Whatever you want to do. And yeah, the archived recording stays up for another 2 weeks as well, so if you want to listen to it again, it'll be up for 2 weeks, but the set list itself is there forever and ever and ever, so you can look at it whenever you'd like. I will be back next Wednesday, 8 to 10 a.m., with more electronic and experimental music for you guys. Excited to jump into 2026 with new releases and revisiting some older ones as well. But yeah, I'm excited for what's to come and very optimistic. And yeah, have a great rest of your week. And yeah, this is Farrell FM on KXLU.
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3: 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I'm Sam T. I'm back this week playing music. This one is called The Art of Self-Defeat by Transitional. I'm Sam T. again. 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

You're listening to KXLU. That was St. Patrick's Gay Parade by Arab on Radar. Before that was The Higher the Hair, the Closer to God by Rye Coalition. Before that was Gold Cross by XBXRX. Before that was Master of Prophets by He Who Corrupts. Before that was Pull the Cup by Shellac. And before that was The Art of Self-Defeat by Transitional. Up next, a song by Mile Marker. I'm Sam T. This is KXLU 88.9 FM Los Angeles.

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I'm Sam T. That was Tokyo Vogue by Hot Hot Heat. Before that was I Want Your Sass by Dance Disaster Movement. Before that was Holy of Hollies by Black Eyes. Before that was War Number 1 by Black Cat Number 13. Before that was The Road to Heck by Ink and Dagger. Before that was Signal Froze by Mile Marker. I'm Sam T. You're listening to KXLU. Up next, a song called by The Sick Lipstick. 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

You're listening to KXLU. That was Mailman's Delight by Rhubarb Duo out of Massachusetts. Phenomenal band. Got to play with them this past week and really blew me away. Massachusetts has a really cool scene rocking right now. Just super punk and really interesting stuff. Also, big shout out to Summers in Autumn. They also rocked. Donald Shimoda out of Richmond. Before that Rhubarb Duo song was Hungry Eyes by Rapider Than Horsepower. Before that was C'est La Vie by Dance Disaster Movement. Before that was Fire Eaters of Tomorrow by The Party of Helicopters. Before that was My Ability by Fake Pollux. Played with them in New York this past week. Also, one of my favorite live bands to watch of all time. Before that was Master, I'm Your Master by The Sick Lipstick. Before that was Tokyo Vogue by Hot Hot Heat. Up next, a song by Rodan. I'm Sam T. This is KXLU.